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0: Cotswold Hospital Radio presents Me and My Music, and on today's programme, Colin Dickinson is in conversation with John Simpson.
1: My guest today is John Simpson, who is chief editor of the Oxford English Dictionary and more recently has been involved in the Pitfield History Works Project in Cheltenham. Welcome to Cotswold Hospital Radio, John.
2: Thank you very much for inviting me, Colin.
1: So let's start with the Pitfield History Works project that you're working on at the moment.
2: Well, when I first came back to Cheltenham in about 2013, I've been working on Word, the Oxford English Dictionary, for the last 40 years or so. And I got to Cheltenham and I found that there wasn't a dictionary project being worked on here. And I got swept up by the local historian mainly, which I found fascinating, looking at the social and cult history of Cheltenham over the last 400 or 500 years. Now, Pitville is a very interesting project in its own right, because it was an estate that was created from about 1824 onwards. It was just fields before that, north of Oxford. And Joseph Pitt, as an entrepreneur, as an MP, and a lawyer, he decided he wanted to speculate on a new estate for the gentry, as it was at the time. So he put some money into building the pump room and the large houses and some smaller houses around it. And the Pitville History Works Group, set up about 4 or 5 years ago, we decided we want to try to sort of look in more detail at some of the people and the buildings and the social history of the place, the interplay between the wealthy residents who bought these big houses and the staff who lived with them, as you can see from looking at Victorian census data, and just play with that and see how it developed. And we're in that stage at the moment. We're still collecting data about the people who lived there. And I thought that might be quite an easy task. You've got to look at the 7 or 8 Victorian censuses every 10 years from 1841 and look at each of the houses and list all the people who lived there, their ages, what their occupation was, where they came from. I mean, that sort of information is familiar to family historians. If you're doing genealogy, then you look straight for those. We then also looked at there are some street directories listing the principal occupants of all of the houses in Cheltenham, and the first of those is in about 1837, so a few years after the Pitville estate was founded. So we looked through all of those, and we've got up to about the end of the 19th century now. Our plans for the future are to look ahead into the 20th century and to start. What surprised me, I suppose, is that even having got from 1830 to 1901, say, in Pitville itself, we've got 11,000 people registered on our database. Enormous number. I thought we might have, obviously I hadn't done the arithmetic properly, and I thought maybe we'd have 2,000 or 3,000 or so over that period. But it's an enormous amount of, far too many people. But actually, that's great for a database, because it's so much information that you can then do statistical and analytical work on, which is actually what I like doing, I'm afraid to say.
1: Right. Was Pitfield built before Cheltenham became a spa town?
2: No, it was. It was the. It was.

0: it nowadays, it's the last. Pittville Pump Room is the last place, the only place left where you can take spa waters. It was effectively the last, or one of the last spas invented, designed, developed in the town. The first spa, supposedly, mineral waters were discovered here by pigeons, as I'm sure you know.
1: Yes, indeed.
0: In supposedly in 1716, and there were various spas in the centre of town. But no, this was a special development, a speculative development by Joseph Pitt to make some money for himself and to feed the market for health tourists to Cheltenham then.
1: All right. And the water that comes into Pittville Pump, is that specifically from an area where you know, is it from a spring or something?
0: If you go into the pump room and you go to the place where they dispense it, where you can take the water, there's a map on the wall that shows how the shaft goes right down into the ground. I don't know if it's hundreds of feet or whatever, but it's a long way down, and it picks up the water coming off the hills or whatever.
1: Okay, so let's go for your first track. What have you chosen and why?
0: I was born in Cheltenham. When I came back to Cheltenham about 5 years ago, and we started looking at the history of Cheltenham, I was really starting from ground zero. I'd forgotten all I ever knew about the history of Cheltenham. So I thought I was an absolute beginner, so I thought my first track would be David Bowie singing Absolute Beginners.

0: That was Absolute Beginners by David Bowie. Nice hearing that track again. So, what's your background, John?
1: Well, I don't remember, but a long time ago, in 1953, I was born in Cheltenham. I'm told I was born in the Imperial Nursing Home on Montpellier Parade, but it's a house now rather than a nursing home. Anyway, I was born in Cheltenham, and we lived round about Catherley Park. In fact, we lived on Bournside Road, which is the road where they film Butterflies after I'd left. Yeah. So I don't actually remember that, except watching it on television afterwards and saying, oh, there's Catherley Park, and there's where we used to do this. So my dad and mum moved to Cheltenham in 1950 with GCHQ when they moved here after Bletchley Park, etc. So he was one of the first wave of people to come to GCHQ. And used to cycle off. Those were the days when, you know, Daz used to come home and from work at lunchtime, and so he'd cycle off to Ben Hall or cycle off to Oakley, wherever he was working at the time, and come back. And I was at Pates Junior School, opposite what used to be the old black and white coach station on St Margaret's Road.
0: Right.
1: Now in its second rebuild after I left, I think originally it was offices, and now it's being built as a retirement home or something, so I could go back there, I suppose, and finish off my days there. and I had a wonderful time there. I'm just through the days gone by in Cheltenham website, I'm just back in contact with one of the girls that I think probably she put up a class photograph from 1963, I think, and I think I'm standing next to her, and I think that must have been more or less the last time I ever saw her for this class. But, yeah, anyway, so we've been reminiscing a bit about cars our parents had in Cheltenham, etc., in those days. So that's been good. I think I was a bit lazy at school. I probably shouldn't say that, but I kept my old school reports, and they're not really very pleasant reading. A lot of could do better, I think, and that's possibly true. I think that the teachers didn't necessarily find that I was... I was always trying to be fast and to do things, and not that didn't always lead to tidy work. I was left-handed as well, which also didn't lead to tidy work. But it's supposed to be good for other things, like mathematics and computing, and I think lexicography, dictionary writing as well. So I think being left-handed helped me there. I wrote a book about my experience on the dictionary called The Word Detective, and I say there that one of the easiest ways to recruit new dictionary writers is to give them a test and see which of them is left-handed.
2: Really?
1: Yeah, you can't really do that. Sort of really, really, but not really, really, because it's illegal. I finished Pates Junior. No, then I went off to Dean Close School, the junior school, which again, I just played a lot of sport there, I think, in school.

0: Which sport did you like?
1: Cricket and hockey, I suppose. I played for the county school's hockey a long time ago. I'd always liked to be slightly better than I was, but then most people would. There were always people who are actually very good at games and sport, and you can tell them apart if you're in a team. Or if you play against an opposition, they've actually got a star. You know, even though you're good in your own little pool, you're never going to be as good as some of these people who have absolute natural ability. So, yeah, I sort of was a bit sorry about that. I'd like to have taken that further, but never did. But no, but otherwise, I just had some fun, really.
0: And what sort of lessons were you doing there? What were you studying in those days?
1: In those days, my A-levels spelt a word, and I was the only person in the whole school whose A-levels spelt a word, I mean, the capital letters. I did English, Latin and Maths, which spelt Elm. Everybody else spelt gibberish. I think I was attracted to English because it involved reading, maths because I liked analytical problems, and Latin, I know, not quite sure. I thought that maybe it was an analytical problem that involved language, but I don't really know. I don't think I was as good at Latin as I could have been.
0: Time for us to play your next track. What have you chosen and why?
1: The next track was from the first record I ever bought as a small child in Cheltenham. Very unusually, my parents let me buy something at a newsagent's. I don't think they very often did that. But we were in the Suffolks, which was certainly not called the Suffolks at the time, as far as I can remember. It was Suffolk Road or something, Suffolk Square. And we were in a newsagent's, and there was an EP, and it wasn't even original artists. They had Bobby V's The Night Has a Thousand Eyes. They had Joe Brown and the Brothers, That's What Love Will Do on it, and it also had the Beatles singing Please Please Me. So that's my next track.

0: was Please Please Me by the Beatles. So, having spent your childhood in Cheltenham, what happened next after you left Dean Close?
1: Well, after I left school, I then went to university. I went to York. I'd already met Hilary, who later became my wife, because we were both going to be going up to university to read the same course at the same university. So a mutual friend put us in contact. So I went up, and I already knew her. And, I just sat and read books for 3 years, which was mainly what I quite liked doing. I'm not sure if I wrote as many essays as I ought done, or about the subjects that they wanted. But I had a wonderful time, and didn't think at all about dictionaries when I was there, or the history of Pittville.
0: No.
1: I played a lot of hockey. I was captain of the university hockey team, and I got into the university cricket team in the first match, which was rained off, unfortunately. And then I decided I had too much work to do, which is an unusual thing for me to think. But I think probably Hilary thought that I probably shouldn't be off all Saturday afternoons playing around Yorkshire at different places. So that put an end to that. But no, we just my family comes from

0: in the 19th century, they come from Leeds anyway. So we did a certain amount of genealogical work there, which I suppose ties in with the recent Pitville work. My great-grandfather was one of the Simpsons of the Stedden Simpson Shoe Company, who set up in Leeds in 1834. So they had houses around, so we used to go around and visit them. They had a house in Scarborough at some point. I mean, long ago sold, but it was a... and I've found since then that we often end up, curiously, on holidays, involved in some sort of looking for family houses or graves of... My father's brother was killed in the Second World War and was buried on the east coast of Italy, so, you know, we had a summer holiday out there.
1: Of course.
0: Trying to find the Commonwealth War Grave Ceremony and looking around it and leaving the... bunch of flowers, etc., etc. So I've been sort of mixed up with historical research more than when I was reading English at university. I tended to do the older historical subjects, medieval, old English. I even knocked on the door of the lady who taught medieval Icelandic, Old Norse, one day and said, there's no point in me learning Old English if I can't read the Icelandic sagas, which is an odd thing for anyone to say in any life, but I did. And I joined her class and was able to read the sort of exciting blood and guts sagas, as well as the religious poetry, which is the centre of Old English literature.
1: Yeah. Of course, York was a lovely place to be as well, wasn't it? Historical town.
0: Yeah, lovely. In my first term, a cousin of my dad, who was a Roman pottery specialist, was up there helping the Minster date and describe some of the Samian pottery that they had in their undercroft or whatever. So, I was immediately taken into the history, the background of the place. But, yeah, no, it was a lovely. It was a new university at the time, quite new. We were actually there in the 7th or 8th year of its foundation, and we used to look back at the pictures of the first year students in 1965 and thinking, what a strange lot, they've all got their blazers and suits and things, and there we were in the 70s, we were growing our hair down to our over our shoulders and things like that. So
1: a bit free and easy then, wasn't it? More free.
0: Well, yeah, we were sort of trying to copy people who were, yes. I guess, yeah. But I'm not quite sure I was quite as hip as I could have been at the time. There we are.
1: And you came out with a degree, obviously.
0: That was a good thing, yeah. In English and related literature, but it was mostly English. So,
1: So they did you well, York University.
0: It was good, yeah. It was a lovely place. And again, lots of sport and lots of bits of work and things.
1: Let's go for your next track. Who is it and why?
0: Well, the teenage years are often difficult years, so I thought maybe go for a song that brings out some of that, and that's Someone Like You by Adele.

0: That was Someone Like You by Adele. My guest today is John Simpson, who is the chair of the Pittville History Project. So having been to university and come out with a degree in English, what was your first job?
1: Well, my first ever job was my only job, in fact, which doesn't show an awful lot of creative excitement in different areas of the world. But I landed a job as an editorial assistant on the Oxford English Dictionary in Oxford, which I was pleased to get the job. I didn't think I'd stay there forever. I thought maybe 2 years and I'd get something a bit more exciting. My dad always wanted me to be a middle manager at Ford's Dagenham for some reason. He kept on sending me adverts all through my teenage years, trying to set me up to be a manager in a car company. I don't know why, because I mean, we had a very interesting car. They were Minx, I think.
0: All right.
1: Not the world's most exciting car. Anyway, that's what he thought I was. So I got this job on the Oxford Dictionary, and I stayed there 37 years in the end before I retired about 5 years ago. And let me explain a little bit about how the big Oxford Dictionary differs from ordinary desk dictionaries that you might use for a crossword. It looks at the English language from the present day right back to the earliest period, the ancient period, 1500 years ago. So it doesn't just have modern words, it has old words in it. It doesn't just have words from British English, it has words from English wherever it's spoken around the world. And it doesn't just have formal standard English, but it has all forms of slang, informal and coarse English as well. So any form of English anywhere around the world is likely to be the sort of words that you'll find. It's supposed to be a comprehensive coverage of the English language, looking, giving a sort of minute biography of each word. So not just the meaning, but the origin, the etymology, and the first time the word was ever used in English, if that's discoverable from literature, or the first time that a particular subsense of a word was in English. So it's a big research project on all aspects of words in English. So, for example, take the word solidarity, which you may remember several years ago from the Polish left by advance, the Polish trade unions or whatever, an association of strength between workers. Well, that's, according to the Oxford English Dictionary, is the first ever general sense of the word solidarity, but it's not 1980s, 90s or whatever it was then. You can date it from the evidence all the way back to the middle of the Victorian period. So I think 1841 is the first example for the word solidarity at all in English. So we're looking at that. We have enormous card files and nowadays big computer files of historical English. And so when we're working on a set of words, we're looking for whatever evidence has been amassed about that word and trying to digest it into the dictionary entry, given these dates. Yeah, so we'd be given maybe, as a little junior assistant editor, I'd be given maybe 30, 40 words to work on over a couple of weeks. And they'd all be in the same part of the alphabet. It would be, you know, SA words, starting with SA, for example. And they'd be new words or new senses of words that weren't in the Victorian dictionary, because we were updating the dictionary at the time. The original dictionary had been produced between 1884 and 1928. So we were supplementing and updating that. So we'd be asked to work on a lot of, I don't know, words, new technology words, computer.

0: New political terms, modern slang, for example. And we just have to go in, find out whatever evidence we could about it, and write them up with a concise, elegant definition, and give them their own little history. And I thought it was absolutely marvellous. And you finish A, and where would you go to then? You go to SB, and SC, and SD, and then S was actually a horrible letter. It's the biggest letter in the whole of the alphabet.
1: I mean, is it?
0: Admittedly, there are only 26 of them, but it is. I mean, one of them's got to be the biggest, but yeah, S has the most. Well, because it has lots of different lives. It can be followed by a vowel, so S-A, S-E, S-I. Or it can be followed by H, so S-H, and they can be S-H-A, S-H-E. And then it can get S-T, S-T-A. Anyway, I won't go on. I think I've made the point.
1: Yeah.
0: But it's a big letter. And when you finish S, you get to T, which is another big letter as well. In the Victorian first edition of the dictionary, they finished the alphabet at W. Not because nobody had invented X, Y, and Z at the time, but because the editorial staff were divided into groups, and the one that had been given X, Y, and Z was a bit slower than the one that had W. So the W ones got to the end first, and that was the group that Tolkien was in. Tolkien was an editor on the Oxford Dictionary.
1: Was he
0: worked on the word walrus. He worked on W words, which maybe explains why maybe he had lots of little orcs and things helping him to get through the dictionary fast. So anyway, so we were working on the history of words in Oxford. It's quite romantic, really. I used to like sitting in the office in the winter when it was dark, up on the top floor with an angle poised lamp, looking out over the main street in Oxford and all the lights and the people and the students and things walking around, thinking what a marvellous time I was having.
1: So what reference books were you using? Were you on computer in those days?
0: Well, we started off not with quill pens, but with biros and index cards. We had our definitions on index cards in the mid-1970s when I first joined. And what happened was that it looked very much as if the dictionary was going to come to an end after 100 years or so of publication, because there was no way we could produce supplement after supplement after supplement in a way that the publisher thought was an efficient way to work. But fortunately, by the early 1980s, technology has advanced far enough that people could contemplate putting the big dictionary on computer. Now, this was a massive project at the time. The dictionary itself had, I think we counted, 67 million characters. We didn't count themselves, but the computer counted them for us. And at the time, that was big data. It's not nowadays. It's a little pinprick these days. But in those days, yeah, computer companies, IBM and people were very excited about us, because not only was it a big data that they could use as practice data on their new database software, but it was also it was thought that maybe analysing all the data in the biggest dictionary that there is of English would somehow help them understand what they called natural language processing. So understanding how people think about language, what language actually is, and help them interpret things and help robots understand better if they could understand all the data in the Oxford English Dictionary. In the end, that was a sort of dream, a kind of chimera that didn't really work. But it got us some funding at the time, which was good.
1: Good. Excellent. So what's your next choice of music?
0: Well, moving from home and university and everything that I knew very well, out into your first job, it's completely new. So it was, I thought I got to the end of the world and I knew it, and I still felt fine. So it's that track by REM.

0: That was the end of the world as we know it, and I Feel Fine by REM.
1: Now, another reason why I chose that track was that REM selected their name from the dictionary, which not a lot of tracks do. I don't think the Beatles did. I don't think Jane the Pacemakers knew that sense of pacemaker in those days, so they wouldn't have used that. But REM couldn't think of a name for the band, opened up the dictionary and put their finger on REM, which was an abbreviation for rapid eye movement, which is the movement you can detect in people when they're sleeping and dreaming.
0: Didn't know that.
1: Well, neither did they, probably. This business of just taking potluck from a book is ancient, though. It goes back to, people used to, it's called the Sortes Virgiliae, used to open up the Aeneid or any of Virgil's works at random. Put your hand in, if you want, put your finger in and point to a sign and take a take your fortune or what you should do from that. Oh. From the Bible, you can do it from the Bible as well. I don't know if you do. Or maybe from the BBC handbook or something.
0: I've never done it, but maybe I should go and do it.
1: It's a new experience. It's not a very exciting new experience, but it's a new experience.
0: I've never heard of it. That's brilliant. So, you're at OED, and OED is being modernised.
1: Yeah, we're going online. We didn't know about online when we started the project to put the computer on, the dictionary onto computer, because there was no internet until the early 1990s. So we were just thinking, well, if we can take this enormous great dictionary and put it onto a CD and allow people to search it on their computer at home, then the dictionary will suddenly have a much wider access than it does at the moment, where it was principally in university libraries and public libraries. We thought that would be fun. So we carried on with this project to take the time it had 16 big volumes, and we got a company in America to keyboard the text onto computer discs or tapes, I think, probably in those days, and send it back to us in Oxford. And we then worked with a Canadian university to process the data so that we could then, I don't want to go into an enormous amount of complication about this,

0: You'll be scratching your head too much. But we ended up with the whole of the dictionary on computer such a way that you could search for all the first usages of words, all the words from Latin, all the words from Hindi, for example, which enhances your pleasure and ability of using a dictionary. So we told everybody. So we had a marvellous time doing that. It was risky business, actually, for the university press in the 1980s to jump away from the old models of book publication and to go on to what became online. It sounds like an obvious thing now, but it was very risky with such a big database as the OED, with its 67 million characters, as I said. So, if it had gone wrong, we would have been for the high jump, as we used to say. But fortunately, we didn't. So we were fated for a few years or so. It was the best thing since sliced bread when it came out online in the year 2000.
1: Yeah. So I could access the dictionary online. Could I? Yeah. Do I have to pay?
0: Is there originally it was by subscription, and mostly it was geared towards universities and businesses. Nowadays, it's opened up to much more to individuals. In most parts of the country, and in Gloucestershire until last year, I think, you could access it using your public library card. But I think for some reason that's not operating in Gloucestershire at the moment. So go over to Worcestershire, join the library there, and then you can use it free at home.
1: Oh, brilliant. So how do you get involved in the Pittfield History Project?
0: I moved back to Cheltenham 5 years ago, and there was the people in Pittville, and the friends of Pittville, wanted to set up a history group, and so some of us got together and we decided we'd give it a go. So, and I wanted, because of my background working on the Oxford English Dictionary and putting that online, I wanted to make it not just a sort of old-style local history group, but one that was digitally based, so it was online. So we actually now have a website. If you search for Pittville History, you'll get to it quite quickly. And the sort of things that I'm interested in us doing is collecting data so that we can then process this and say things about the social history of Pittville. So we can look quite easily at, say, how many houses in Pittville were occupied by just elderly women, because there were a lot of elderly spinsters that lived in these big houses in the old days. And you can plot over the years of the censuses over the 19th century how this sort of population expanded and declined. You can how the number of servants in large houses remained stable until about the beginning of the First World War, and but fluctuated as you got into the 20th century. It's those sort of patterns that I like looking at. I mean, we've all got different interests. I mean, I'm interested in that sort of thing. Other people are interested in writing little biographies of the people who lived in the houses. Other people are interested in the... we've got somebody who's interested in where the wealth of Pittville came from. Sometimes it's from slave owners, slave ownership, plantations that people owned in the Caribbean. Sometimes it's railway shares or whatever. So we're open to all sorts of different avenues, but my particular interest is a statistical one.
1: No, it's very interesting indeed. So let's go on for your next track then.
0: Well, I thought, again, Pittville's full of large houses, and so that would be an opportunity to play Country House by Blur.

0: That was Country House by Blur. So tell us a bit more about the Pitfield History Project and any famous residents that there might have been.
1: Well, I find in general that Cheltenham doesn't have an awful lot of A-list residents, and Pitfield is the same. Pitfield has a lot of people who were significant in the history of the country, but they're not necessarily household names. Now, one of the people we discovered that I most like researching was a guy called Edmund Sellis. You'd never heard of him. He lived in number 19 Wellington Square. He didn't want to come to Cheltenham in about 1898 when he came to Cheltenham. He came here for his health and for the education of his children, as many people did. He'd written one or two books about bird watching before he moved to Cheltenham, and he was the brother of a well-known big game hunter called Frederick Sellis. He would have been known to many members of the people in Britain at the time, and lectured in the town hall about big game hunting, etc. His brother Edmund, who lived in Cheltenham, had a conversion away from killing animals and to observing them, watching them. And he was essentially one of the founders of behavioralist bird watching, watching what birds did rather than shooting them and classifying them.
0: Okay.
1: For example, in Pitfield Park, and he used Pitfield Park for two or three years while he lived here as the grounds where he'd go out and do his observation. And so on the 25th of September 1901, for example, he tells us he was in Pitfield Gardens early between 6:30 and 7 in the morning and observed a missel thrush continually chasing other birds, those are song thrushes, blackbirds, robins, out of a yew tree. So he's sat there, you know, as if he's on a sting. As he watches, he notices the missel thrush's behaviour changes. After the activity of driving out another bird, it pauses and adopts a very harsh, angry, scolding song with cadences less aggravated and more melodic, as if in triumph. This behaviour continues as more birds are chased out of the tree, followed by the loud musical anger that continued until the tree was empty of other birds, etc., etc. So that's sort of what Edmund Sellis liked doing, and it heralded in Britain and in Europe a whole new concept of observing animals rather than shooting them and classifying them. And you see the same sort of thing eventually in, you know, Desmond Morris's Man Watching and things like that. So yeah, he was a nice, quiet, but significant Pitfield resident, which we wouldn't have known about unless I'd just seen his name in a directory and known that the first person recorded to use the term bird watching in the English dictionary was a man with this strange name, Sellou, and tying up the two and realising it was the same person.
0: Now your next track of music.
1: My next track, there were so many lieutenant colonels and generals who fought in either the Peninsula Campaign or at Waterloo for Wellington, that I thought maybe my next track should be ABBA Waterloo.

0: the unmistakable sound of Waterloo by ABBA. So what's the future of the Pitfield History Project? Are you working on anything new at the moment?
1: Oh, it's non-stop. I'm working on house names in Pitfield in the 19th century, which I think are very interesting. There was the ghost house, St. Anne's, used to be called Garden Reach when it was first built. And the reason it's called Garden Reach isn't because it's got a lovely garden that goes down to a dimpling stream, but because the first person who lived there was called Henry Swinhoe, and he moved from Calcutta, and the suburb of Calcutta where he lived was called Garden Reach. So he called his name Garden Reach when he moved here. Once the word ghosts had been found there, people decided to change the name. I'm working on that. I also wrote an autobiography of my time at the dictionary called The Word Detective, the first couple of years I was in Cheltenham.
0: Yes, and you bought a copy of the book in.
1: Yeah, I bought a copy for the hospital, yes. We're going to move the History Works project into the 20th century. Not the 21st century yet, but the 20th century. So we'll be looking at all sorts of directories and registers for the 20th century to capture even more people and see what they're up to. And whatever ideas people want to work on, really. Look online, look at Pitfield History online, and you'll find us there.
0: Good. Oh, your final track.
1: My final track, I thought I'd sign out with a regretful goodbye with the Communards singing Don't Leave Me This Way.

0: That was Don't Leave Me This Way by the Communards. Well, my thanks to John Simpson for telling us about his life and for his choice of music. Hopefully, John, we'll see you in Pittville from time to time.
1: Why not? I'll be wandering up and down there. Nice to talk to you.
0: And you.

Me and My Music was presented by Colin Dickinson, and today his special guest was John Simpson. The theme music, Who Wants to Fall in Love, was written and played by Adrian Webster.

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Hello, and yes, you are in tune with Cotswold Hospital Radio, broadcasting to Cheltenham General and Gloucestershire Royal Hospitals. In the next hour, I'd like to take you back to 1976 to recall some of the local and international news headlines and to recall some of the sports events and entertainments that we enjoyed in that year.

Mamma Mia that was at the top of the charts in January 1976. 1976, the year we're visiting. What do you remember of 1976? Well, for me, it's that long hot summer, causing the Labour government to introduce a drought emergency, be monitored by the MP, Dennis Howell, and the wearing of seatbelts in cars became compulsory. The Four Seasons, led by Frankie Valli, first entered the UK charts in 1962. Over the next 14 years, they had 10 top 20 hits, until their first number one in 1962.

Frankie Valli and the Four Seasons. What news was on the sports pages of British papers in 1976? At Wembley, Southampton beat Manchester United 1-0 in the FA Cup final. At Wimbledon, Bjorn Borg beat Ilie Nastasi to become men's singles champion, and Chris Evert became ladies' champion, beating Yvonne Corley. Our own Sue Barker won the French Open tournament. Ice skating took the headlines when John Curry became European figure skating champion in Switzerland. He then went to the Winter Olympics in Canada and won Olympic gold.

Tina Charles and Love to Love, her one and only number one in Britain. Rod Stewart's recording Tonight's the Night had 8 weeks at the top of the American charts.

Rod Stewart. Well, what could we watch on the telly if we stayed in of an evening in 1976? There was the rise and fall of Reginald Perrin. Ronnie Barker and David Jason were open all hours. More seriously, Derek Jacobi was I, Claudius, and we watched The Duchess of Duke Street. There was a documentary based on life aboard the aircraft carrier HM Ark Royal, titled Sailing. And on a Saturday morning, Noel Edmonds introduced the multicoloured swap shop. American imports included The Muppet Show and the detectives Starsky and Hutch.

0: David Soul, one of the stars of Starsky and Hutch and Silver Lady, his US number one in 1976, which topped the British charts a year later.
1: Yeah, yeah, everybody thinks Carol smiles, she smiles all the time. I don't, and I smiled even less when I had my second child. 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

The Wurzels. More news now from the papers in 1976. The United States celebrated their bicentennial. Harold Wilson announced he was to resign as Prime Minister, and Michael Foot beat James Callaghan to take over as leader of the Labour Party, while David Steele became leader of the Liberals. The Queen opened the National Exhibition Centre in Birmingham. Basil Hume was the new Archbishop of Westminster. The airline Concorde made its first commercial transatlantic flight in May that year. The pier at Southend-on-Sea was destroyed by fire. In November, Jimmy Carter became President of the United States. At Epsom, Lester Pigott won his seventh Derby on a horse called Emporee.

Winners of the European Song Contest of 1976, Brotherhood of Man, with the song Save Your Kisses for Me. In America, at the Grammy Awards ceremony, the winner of the Song of the Year was written by Bruce Johnson. Barry Manilow recorded it and took it to number one in the charts. I Write the Songs.

Barry Manilow and the Grammy-winning Song of the Year, I Write the Songs. The winner of the Grammy for Record of the Year went to George Benson's recording of This Masquerade.

George Benson, This Masquerade. One of the top songs in Britain in 1976, with 6 weeks at number one, was written by Elton John and Bernie Taupin, and it had Elton duetting with Kiki Dee.

Chicago and If You Leave Me Now. There were some very good films to be seen at British cinemas in 1976. Sylvester Stallone starred in the first of his Rocky films. Dustin Hoffman was in the thriller Marathon Man. Sissy Spacek starred in the film of the Stephen King book Carrie. And the young Jodie Foster was in the musical Bugsy Malone. The 1976 Oscar for the Best Song Written for a Movie went to Evergreen, written by Paul Williams and Barbara Streisand, and sung by Barbara in A Star Is Born.

the 1976 Oscar-winning Evergreen. Andrew Lloyd Webber and Tim Rice's Evita opened on the West End stage in June 1978. However, the original cast recording of the songs in the show was released in November 1976. Barbara Dixon sang the role of the mistress on the record and had a big hit with Another Suitcase in Another Hall.

Barbara Dixon from the original cast recording of Evita. More headlines from the back pages of the papers in 1976. James Hunt became the world motor racing champion. Niki Lauda survived an horrendous crash in the German Grand Prix. And you may have won a bob or two on the Grand National winner Ragtag. And in football, yellow and red cards were introduced for foul play. Here's another group from Liverpool, The Real Thing, and their number one, You to Me Are Everything.

the real thing. Just time now to introduce a group who had 10 records in the UK top 10 in the 70s, including 3 weeks at number one in 1976 with Under the Moon of Love, Shawadi Wadi.

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1: So, what do you call a budgie that's been run over by a lawnmower?
2: I don't know. What do you call a budgie that's been run over by a lawnmower?
1: Shredded tweet.
2: So the budgie's dead, then?
1: Yes, I should think so. It's shredded tweet.
2: What a thing. I didn't even see the lawnmower coming. Know that death was just round the corner.
1: Look, I'm not going to tell you these jokes anymore if you're going to keep on responding like this. It's not a real budgie, okay? It's not a real lawnmower. It's just a joke.
2: So the budgie's not dead?
1: No, it never got born.
2: Never got born?
1: No.
2: Poor little thing. Oh, so much beauty. So much potential. It never got born. Never saw the light of the sun or felt the gentle rustle of the breeze through its feathers. Never went, twiggle, twiggle, twiggle, give me my cup of tea.
1: Get out now. Go on. Get out.
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Have you ever stopped to analyse what people actually say? I say this because I was driving down the M1 on Monday, and I was giving a lift to an auntie of mine, and a Porsche passed us by doing something like 140 mile an hour. My auntie went, "He won't get there any quicker." Yes, he will. We're doing 70 mile an hour. He's going to get there, like, in half the time we'll take. People do say the funniest things. I mean, come winter, guaranteed, someone will always say, "It's too cold to snow." What are they on about? I mean, in the Antarctic, it's 40 degrees below, and there's tons of the stuff. Then there's the classic. You'll have someone's eye.

with that. No matter what you carry, a paper bag, a stepladder, you'll have someone's eye out with that. How can you possibly extract an eyeball with a stepladder? Can anybody... Of course, illness produces a fund of these inane statements. She's been under the doctor for a week. He went to the hospital with his leg. He's in bed with his ear. I don't know. Almost as bad are those did you know bits of information. You know, when they say, did you know? It's always at dinner parties. Did you know? The latest one doing the rounds is, did you know goldfish have a memory of only 7 seconds? How anyone knows this and how they can find out is beyond me. It's never been explained, but apparently goldfish have a memory of only 7 seconds. Look at that castle. Oh, yeah. What's a castle? I don't know. Why'd you ask? Ask what? Who are you anyway? I don't know. Hey, look at that castle. Here's an interesting did you know. There's a tribe in Africa, and I've checked this out, so I know it's true. There's a tribe in Africa that only have 3 numbers in their language. And they are Ok, Far, and Rup. Perfectly true. Ok is 1, Far is 2, and Rup is every other number. Every other number is Rup. This is true. You're looking at me going, no, he's trouble. I mean, how do they cope? Like, how old are you? Rup. What time is it? 4:15, Rup. Everything changes when you run out of numbers. I mean, listening to records, you know. Ok, Far, Rup o'clock, Rup o'clock. What about movies? What film's on the telly tonight? Rup, A Space Odyssey. People come out with the most ridiculous things. I mean, ask a mountain climber why he climbs a mountain, and he'll say, because it's there. What sort of answer is that? I mean, an elephant's bum is there. You don't go climbing up it, do you? And mountain climbers are responsible for the only time they say bloody on the BBC News. It's always midwinter, and they've just rescued some half-wit who's tried to climb Ben Nevis in these plimsolls and a bobble hat. The rescue leader says to the reporter, he was your bloody idiot. He was wearing the wrong bloody clothes, he didn't have a bloody map, and no bloody Kendall bloody mint cake. Why people have to do dangerous sports, I don't know. I mean, take hang gliding. I mean, you've got to be a bit vacant, have you? I mean, this is where you throw yourself off beachy head attached to a frame tent. Or potholers. Potholers are usually geography teachers in beards and orange cagoules, and they delight in going down dark, dank holes and spending the entire school holidays 300 foot under Derbyshire. They emerge 4 weeks later with skin the colour of Tippex. No backbone, and their eyes have completely healed up. And you ask them why they do it, and they go, because we're not all there. Anything to do with water, you should be very wary of. Have you tried swimming in the sea these days? I mean, you've got every chance of being decapitated by a surfer, garrotted by a water ski, or cut to ribbons by a jet ski. Frightening, frightening. I know why the water's polluted. And who'd be a scuba diver in that lot? Sub-aqua, you've got to be subnormal to do that. Sharks must view scuba divers like we do dairy-lee cheese. You're dying to eat what's inside, but can you get the damn wrapper up? Looking for a safe sport, I went to one of those all-purpose gyms, you know, with all that specialised workout equipment. But it's not safe. It is not safe. I mean, you have every chance of dying of embarrassment in these places. When you first get that, I went to one of these, and they gave me one of these vests that they have, right? And I put it on, and my whole body went through the neck. Anyway, Arnold Schwarzenegger must have owned this thing. And the straps wouldn't fit on my shoulders. You know, because I had to hold it out here. So I thought, while I'm here, I might as well give it a go, you know.

0: Frankie Knuckles CD-ROM dance happening, darling. When you forget your E's and your LSDs, there's a whole alphabet of leisure drugs available.
1: Where at?
0: Pat?
2: Underground car park in Romsey.
0: Fabulous.
1: I wondered why you weren't in New York.
0: Yeah, I mean, that place we used to go to in New York was all right, but, yeah.
1: The Karl Lagerfeld bondage rooms at Club 64.
0: Do you know that?
1: I'm still on their mailing list.
0: It's Pat's little joke last year, darling. Any of the stuff from their catalogue?
1: No, if I want whips and chains, I'll go to Peter Jones.
3: They'll beat anything, apparently.
0: I didn't think I'd be here with you, did you, darling?
1: Well, Mum, yes, I did. I've got Dad and Oliver coming over, and my friend Sarah, whom you like so much, and Granny's going to be here, and everyone was really hoping, Mum, that you would be. I know they'll be heartbroken.
4: Eddie.
0: I'm ignoring it.
1: So do stay, but I wouldn't expect you to break the habit of a lifetime.
0: Oh. Darling, that is unfair.
4: Yeah.
0: There were times when you were very,
4: yes,
0: very little, darling.
4: When,
0: and when what?
2: When even the dog refused to babysit.
0: When I was forced to see the New Year in with you.
1: Never. You're always pissed by midnight. Big Ben counted you out.
0: Big Ben? Who's Big Ben?
2: Come on, let's crack it, boy. Let's get the evening underway.
0: Yeah, come on.
5: So, this New Year thing... Am I correct in thinking it's when the year goes up one?
0: That's right, yeah, that's right.
5: Two?
3: No, only one, dear.
0: To 1995.
5: Should make a note of that in my pad.
0: Yeah.
5: At what time does it occur?
1: Midnight.
6: Because I'm always signing cheques for you with the wrong date on.
5: It's clever, though, isn't it? The way it happens. Regular. Almost like clockwork. I mean, 12 months go by. Hello, hello, hello. Of their own accord. And behold, another year begins. It knows what it is. And somehow, as if by magic,
6: everyone in the whole world does as well.
5: The sweet sand passage of time.
0: Oh, what's she drivelling on about? Oh, I think it's just clearing a blockage or something. She's still again now. I think we're safe. You! What are you doing here? You can go! You can go!
5: It'll come to me.
1: Oh, that'll be Dad and Oliver.
0: Oh, fabulous, aren't they? Hmm? Pat's gave them to me for Christmas.
1: I gave them to you for Christmas.
0: Well, I didn't say they were from me. I just gave them. Well, I love them, darling. I think they're gorgeous. Fabulous. Darling, did you get that lovely little,
5: Harrod's hamster.
0: Well, darling, little Harrod's hamster.
1: Hamper? Yes.
0: Hamper.
5: Not completely useless, you know.
0: Mm.
5: Which reminds me, I know something. Come to me, come to me, come to me.
3: You!
5: A sister! A sister! A sister!
0: Oh, I didn't
3: know
0: that.
3: Oh, yes.
5: There's more. She has a name.
0: Yeah.
5: Her name is... Jackie!
7: Oh, God!
0: How did you know that? I never told you that.
1: A sister, now that I would like to see.
5: Well, you can. She's coming over in a minute.
0: In a minute? How do you know this?
5: She taxed the office while she were on your holidays.
0: Jack's taxed the office. She's coming tonight. No, not
1: tonight.
0: Eddie, she's coming here to see me.
1: Now, what for?
0: What do you mean, what for? What matter what for? I mean, it is enough that she's coming here tonight, Eddie.
1: Oh, not
0: Eddie,
1: tonight.
0: She can come out with us.
1: Oh, no, darling.
0: Oh, Eddie, it'll be fantastic. Jack's out with us. That'll be fantastic.
1: This is my night.
0: Jackie is fabulous on an international scale. Wherever Jackie is the place to be. I mean, the jet set just follow her like a flock of migrating birds, you know. The Grimaldis, the Khashoggis, the Van Tiesens, the Rothschilds.
7: She must be quite something.
0: She is there behind the rich.

0: rich and powerful, beside the rich and powerful, under the rich and powerful. Ski runs in Switzerland.
1: Drug runs in Cuba.
0: Eddie.
1: Oh, darling, she's a walking syringe, that woman.
0: Well, at least she had the guts to do it.
2: When did you last see her?
0: Well, it wasn't so long ago.
3: I remember, dear. It was when she was with that group. Oh, what was it? The Beach Boys, the Beatles.
1: No, it was the Baader-Meinhof. It's been 20 years ago now, darling.
2: Well, I can't wait to meet this woman.
1: God, first time I've ever said that, I should have imagined.
4: I hope you are taking her with you tonight.
0: Well, look, she's hardly likely to stick around here when Frankie Knuckles beckons.
1: Darling, does she have to come
0: with
1: us?
0: Oh, Eddie, it's going to be a fabulous night. Jack's with us. She won't be any trouble, I promise you, darling. On my honour.
4: Patsy's honour?
0: Send out a search party.

0: Forgive me, Herr Blackadder. I have been neglecting my duties as a host. Please accept my apologies.
1: I accept nothing from a man who imprisons his guests in a commode.
0: I hope this scum has not inconvenienced you.
1: It takes more than a maniac trying to cut off my ghoulies to inconvenience me.
0: Go on. If he had inconvenienced you, I was going to offer you his tongue.
1: Believe me, sir, if he had inconvenienced me, you would not have a tongue with which to make such an offer.
0: Let me assure you, Herr Blackadder, if I no longer had a tongue with which to make such an offer, you would no longer have a tongue with which to tell me that if I had inconvenienced

0: have a tongue with which to offer you his tongue.
1: Yes, well, enough of this banter. Who the hell are you, sausage breath?
0: You do not remember me then, Herr Blackadder.
1: I don't believe I've had the pleasure.
0: Oh, on the contrary. We have met many times. Also, you knew me by another name. Do you recall a mysterious black marketeer and smuggler called Otto, with whom you used to dine and plot and play the biscuit game at the old Pizzle in Dover?
1: My God!
0: Yes! I was the waitress.
1: I don't believe it, you big Sally!
2: Will you have another piece of pie, my lord?
1: But I went to bed with you, didn't I?
0: For my country, I am willing to make any sacrifice.
1: Yes, but I'm not. I must have been paralytic.
0: Indeed you were, Mr. Floppy.
1: Yes, all right. Now, would you mind...
2: Such a disappointment for a girl.
1: Yes, all right, you might be a little joke.
2: It really doesn't matter. We'll try again in a few minutes. I'll look through these naughty parchments.
1: Oh, yes. We are proud of our comic-serving wench voice, aren't we? Just because we can say zir instead of sir, a sense that all social gatherings, the tedious little turd who keeps putting on amusing voices.
0: Quiet!
1: What else have you got in your astoundingly inventive repertoire, I wonder? A brilliant drunk Glaswegian, no doubt, and a hilarious black man. See you, Jimmy. Where am that watermelon? Oh, fabulous. I can't wait for your side-splitting poof and that funny little croaky one who isn't anyone in particular, but it's such a scream. And most of all, I like the one you do all the time, the fatted German chamber pot standing in front of me.
0: You know, you talk too much, Black Adam. I think it's a case of Weber diarrhea that you're having. Hmm? I should perhaps tell you that I have given the Queen only a week to reply to my ransom demand. Unless she pays up, you die. Horribly.
1: She will pay up, and then within a week, you die. Horribly, horribly.
0: You find yourself amusing, Blackadder.
1: I try not to fly in the face of public opinion.
0: You know, I think that in a week from now, you'd be less in the mood for being amusing.
1: At least when I am in the mood, I can be amusing.
0: Then choose your next witticism carefully, Herr Blackadder. It may be your last. Guards, fetch his friend. Lord Melchett, we meet again.
3: No, I don't think we've had the pleasure.
0: You'd come nice with him. Let me refresh your memory. You remember when you were in Cornwall at the monastery, there was an old shepherd with me who used to talk.
3: Good Lord, Timkins?
0: Yes, I was one of his sheep.
3: Sheep? Not...
0: Yes.
3: Flossy?
0: Yes.
3: But didn't we...
0: Yes, Lord Met. But enough of such pleasant reminiscences, eh? The guard has found an interesting document in your clothing.
4: Oh, I shouldn't pay much attention to that if I were you.
0: The Queen says that she will pay only one ransom, but it must be the last, absolutely the last, final, full stop, never again, cross my heart and hope to be spanked until my bottom goes purple. She has a difficult choice in front of her, has she not?
1: Not really. Bad luck, Melchior, still. Life, overrated, I reckon.
0: Yes, gentlemen, well, if you'll excuse me, I have work to do. Evil plots don't just make themselves, you know.

0: Hello, Fawlty Towers? Yes? Yes? No, this afternoon, that'd be fine. No, it's 16 Elwood Avenue. 16? That's it. Thank you.
1: I'll put these outside, don't you, my dear?
2: Polly, this is where we'll be if you need us. There's the number. So if Mr. Stubbs wants to know anything when he comes, just ring. But don't if you don't have to, love. It's the first weekend we've had off since Audrey had her hysterectomy.
0: Don't worry. I know what they've got to do. Oh, somebody called about a garden gnome.
2: Oh, yes.
0: Well, it's in and they're going to deliver it this afternoon.
2: Oh, good. Golf shoes. Good morning, Major.
3: Very well, thank you.
2: Now, does everyone know about dinner tonight?
0: I think so.
2: But you'll be able to manage breakfast tomorrow, will you?
0: Oh, it's just the ladies and the Major.
2: Where are those shoes?
3: One moment, please. I will get your bill. Get your bill.
2: Manuel, get your bill.
3: I will get your bill.
2: Get. Go.
3: Get. Good.
2: That's it.
3: I will get your bill.
2: Polly, oh, Manuel, put those in the kettle. Will you come in here?
1: Ah, oh, now, Manuel, hold on.
3: Oh, one moment, please. I will get your bill. What? I will get your bill, see?
1: What are you talking about?
3: Hey, listen, no, please. Today we have beef, bill, or sausages. Bankers.
1: Look, shut up.
3: Eh?
1: Shut up.
3: Oh, see, shut up. Yes, I understand.
1: Well, will you please shut up?
3: See, I shut up.
1: Now, while we're away.
3: Shut up.
1: Now, while we're away, gone, clean the window. Look, quando.

0: nosotros somos away. What's away in Spanish?
1: Ah.
0: You know, away, away.
1: Oh, sí, sí.
0: No, we're away. Clean the windows.
1: Green.
0: No, look. Clean the windows. Clean.
1: Clean.
0: The windows.
1: Ah!
2: Morning, Jorge.
0: Morning, Major. The windows, see? Look, clean the windows.
1: Sí, comprendo.
3: Oh, Mr. Porty.
0: Ah, good morning, ladies.
3: Ursula, I think you're a very naughty boy. Don't be Ursula.
0: Oh, God. Oh, really?
3: Going away for the weekend and leaving us all alone.
0: Ah, yes.
3: Ah, but we know where you're going. The cat's out of the bag.
4: You and your wife.
0: Well, it's only Penton.
3: Ah, we'll have a lovely time. It'll do you good. You need to get away from things.
0: Yes, well, we're going together.
4: And don't you worry about us.
0: Oh, all right. Now, you know the men are coming to do some work, huh?
3: Oh, yes.
0: So you have to go to Glen Eagles for your din-dins tonight.
3: Yes.
0: Yes, and Polly will be in charge if you need anything.
3: Oh, we'll have a lovely weekend.
4: And don't do anything we wouldn't do.
0: Oh, just a little breathing, surely. Well, I must buzz off now.
3: Buzz?
4: Yes, you know, Abitha. Have Babbity Bumble. Oh, buzz.
0: Polly, I have asked you, please, not to leave your strange drawings lying around the place. I mean, I'm sorry, but what is this supposed to be?
5: Oh, just a sketch.
0: Well, I mean, what is it? What are you trying to do? This is a junkyard, isn't it?
5: Oh, can I have it?
0: Why has it got a collar and tie under it?
5: Well, it's not finished.
0: It's very good, you know. Soup tins, broken down car, dustbins, mattresses, hoovers, and a nice smart collar and tie under it. I mean, what's it supposed to be?
5: It's not important. Can I have it back?
0: It's irritating. I mean, do you ever sell any of those?
5: I sell a few portraits now and again, thank you. Haven't much hope for this one.
0: Would you give that stapler, please? I mean, what is the point of something like that?
5: No point.
0: No point?
5: Well, what's the point in being alive?
0: Beats me, you're stuck with it, I suppose. Would you give me the stapler?
5: You don't go on at me.
0: The stapler!
5: Sorry.
0: I mean, what's the matter with you today?
5: Didn't get much sleep last night.
0: Well, we are leaving you in charge.
5: I didn't do it to spite you, I promise.
0: Oh, good. Well, you won't fall so tired then, will you?
6: Baldy Towers? Basil.
0: Who is it?
6: It's Mr. O'Reilly, Basil.
0: It's odd. Must be about the garden wall. Hello, O'Reilly? Now, look, when are you coming to finish our garden wall? We are sick and tired of having that pile of bricks blocking the... Listen, I told you not to call. You know, my wife thinks Stubbs is doing the doors. Well, what time will they be here, then? Right, 4:00. Now, listen, if there's any problems, tell your men to get Polly to call me. You understand? So, next week's definite, then, is it? Oh, good. Well, that'll be nice, won't it? I mean, we waited for that wall about as long as Hadrian. No, Hadrian. The Emperor Hadrian. He had a what? It doesn't matter. I'll explain next week. Thank you so much. Goodbye.
6: You don't really believe all that, do you, Basil? We've been waiting 4 months. Why should you do it now?
0: Oh, I think you will this time, dear.
6: If you'd used stuff...
0: We've had a huge bill.
6: Look, you get what you pay for. O'Reilly's a cut-price cock-up artist.
0: Oh, Sybil.
6: Now, you may pay a little more.
0: A little more?
6: Yes, a little, but he does a really professional job and he does it when he says he will. You'll see. When's he coming?
0: Oh, about 4:00, I think, dear.
6: And you're going to wear that jacket, are you?
0: Yes, I am, thank you, dear, yes.
6: You just haven't a clue, have you?
0: You wouldn't understand, dear. It's called style.
6: Yay! They're here, Basil.
0: How fabulous.
6: Do try to be agreeable this weekend, Basil. Now, have I got everything?
0: Handbag, knuckle dusters, flick knife.
6: Come on, Basil, don't hang about.
0: I'm just coming, dear.
1: Quick, Polly.
0: Now, Polly, the men will be here at 4:00. You know what they're doing?
5: Well, they're putting the door through to the kitchen.
0: At the bottom of the stairs, and...
5: And?
0: And blocking the drawing room door.
5: Blocking it?
0: Just blocking it off, girls, so we get a bit of privacy away from the plebs. Don't you take anything in? Where's my cap?
5: It's
0: oh, and one other thing. When the men come, they won't be Stubbses, they'll be O'Reillys. Where is
5: what?
0: It?
5: What? O'Reilly?
0: Yes, yes.
5: Does Mrs. Forty know?
0: I don't know. Well, probably. I wouldn't mention it, though. They don't quite hit it off
5: but
0: together.
5: You know
0: look, I have to change it. Stubbs has got a virus or something.
5: Well, she said you were never seeing him again. I don't want to be
0: responsible. Look, he's sending his best man. All you have to do is take a quick look when they finish. All right? Any problems, call me. Right? Have a nice weekend. Goodbye.
5: If she asks me, I'll tell her.
0: Oh, thank you. Thank you, Polly, so much. Yes, I've always been a great admirer of Polly.

0: How's life treating you then, Jens?
1: The same as Paxo treats a turkey.
0: As bad as that, eh?
1: Well, whatever happened to good news, eh? Has it been privatised or what?
0: Yeah, I heard you started your own haulage company, Transworld Express. Any time, any load, anywhere.
1: That's right. But I've only got a transit.
0: Transit? So why all the big worldwide slogans?
1: Well, I wanted to call it the Peckham Courier Service. Parcels, small boxes, that sort of thing. Then I bumped into Dell.
0: Oh. Don't tell me. Image, yeah?
1: Yes. He said there is no place in the modern business world for small thinkers. You have got to be big, brave and brazen, he said.
0: Why do you listen to him?
1: Well, I keep telling myself I shouldn't take no notice of him, but Dell insists. Does he still drink in here, by the way?
0: Yeah, occasionally. But since the yuppies gentrified Peckham, he's been hanging around the wine bars and bistros. Of course, one by one, they're barring him.
1: They're bound to, aren't they?
0: See them over there? They only come in here to avoid him.
1: I saw Rodney this morning. He was wearing a suit.
0: Someone must have died. There ain't much good news around, is there, Denzel?
2: Denzel, my old mate!
1: I was just off, Del.
2: No, not until I bought you a drink, you're not here. Pina colada, please, Michael. Same again for Denzel. Here, I've told you before, you ought to clean your pipes out. It's terrible. Listen, Michael, listen to me. I've just come back from Folkestone. I've got 25 6-kilo boxes of fresh Jersey tomatoes straight off the ferry. Still got the dew on them. £2.50 a box. What do you say? Do your salads up a treat.
0: What? £2.50 a box?
2: Yep.
0: Go on then, Del. I'll have one.
2: Good. I'll put three boxes aside for you. Rodney's on his way down with them. Come on in, Denzel. Come on. Come and sit down over there. Tell me what you've been up to, all right? Chloe, Adrian. How nice to see you again.
3: Oh, God.
2: Hello. They're my sort of people.
1: What, you mean the bistro kids?
2: Oh, yeah. I was in the wine bar the other night with Adrian and we were debating the Trusthouse 40 Cunard merger. Yeah. Oh, yeah, that's the sort of thing I like these days, you know, Denzel. The cut and thrust to and fro of an honest, well-honed argument. I regret it now, but I ended up clumping him. Still, it's all over. We're still friends, aren't we?
1: Perrier water under the bridge, eh?
2: Yeah. Oh, here we come. There we are. Thank you, Michael. Cheers.

0: at me. I'm supposed to be going out in this tonight.
1: Well, you've ruined it, haven't you?
0: This is your fault. It's also I could present an image. Well, I am presenting an image. I'm presenting the image of someone who's covered in tomato stains.
1: That'll come off. Mike, give him something to mop that up with, will you?
2: How about a slice of bread?

0: We greet thee, O great god of the sun. Come, Ra, aboard your fiery chariot. Come and light this summer solstice dawn.
1: With wheat and milk we bless this henge of stone as she makes fecund and accepts your golden shaft.
2: 10,000 years we priests have kept this place. Rise, god of the sun. Rise, as druids speak these words.
3: Oh, sorry, I was miles away. Sorry, where have we got up to?
4: It's your first response.
3: First response. Oh, right, okay. Right, sorry. Right. What was your bid again? Oh.
2: Rise, god of the sun, rise as druids speak these words.
3: Oh, right, yeah. Are you sure about that?
2: Of course I'm sure.
3: All right, fine, yes. Yeah. Because I had this last night, but it's gone now. I can't.
5: No!
3: No, it has gone. It's gone.
5: Don't start. No, this is too early for me. Why do we always have to start this early?
0: Because it's the bloody dawn. We're here to greet the dawning of the summer solstice. Dawn seems to be an appropriate time. Let me get a move on. The sun will be up soon.
5: Is it the milk and feckin' bit?
0: No.

0: sorry. Rise something.
1: No,
0: rise.
1: Queen does that.
0: Well, I'm buggered if I know what it is then.
1: Last year, it was your sacred vestments of pure and shining white.
0: Don't start. I don't know how that red sock got in my machine. I didn't want to turn up all pink and blotchy, did I?
1: So, the sun god was greeted by three high priests in their sacred vestments and one in a duvet cover.
0: That's all I could find. It was white, it was iron. What was all the fuss about? I don't understand.
2: The sun!
1: Howard, blah, blah, blah.
3: Wheat, milk, fecund, chalk.
4: Rise, god of the sun, rise, as druids speak these words.
0: Yes, sun! Oh,
1: come on.
0: Sun, arise!
1: Come on.
0: Arise! Early in the morning. Sun, arise. Early in the morning. Regretting all your night all around. For you are pure, and we blame not on you our failings, O sunshine. Neither do we blame it on the moonlight, nor do we blame it on the good times, but we blame it. We blame it, yea, on the boogie.
1: That'll do. Let's go and kick the shit out of some hippies, yeah?
5: And that's it for this edition of the Comedy Hour. On the comedy front today, we've listened to The Vicar of Dibley, Jasper Carrot, Absolutely Fabulous, Blackadder, Fawlty Towers, Only Fools and Horses, and Smith and Jones. Musically, we've heard The Moody Blues, Don Henley, Gabrielle, Delamitri, John Farnham, and Celine Dion. And we go out with Phil Collins. It's been great having your company today. Take care of yourselves till we meet again. Bye-bye.

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se estão felizes. You want to sing with us? All right. And this is especially for you. I hope you're not too wet out there. I have to tell you, this song is very special for people of South America. And we thank you very much for making it special throughout the world. This is called Love of My Life.

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2: 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And Stirling takes over his car as bright as a showroom model. 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
3: Christine Tram made this a truly historic Wimbledon. 47 years had passed since two English girls met in the final, and not since 1937 had the title been won by a British woman. A tonic indeed for the home country. There seemed to be a chance that rain might fall before the day was over. Otherwise, what a wonderful day. Christine serving, showing the power that puts her among the best in the world when she's on top form. Point to Christine. It went to 4-all, and then Christine Truman won the first set, 6-4. Service to Angela Mortimer. And now came the dramatic incident. Miss Truman fell, and when she rose, it was evident that her leg was in pain. The question in everybody's mind was, would she be able to continue for long? The crowd applauded her pluck. Angela won this point. Although Christine Truman carried on, the fall had made it impossible for her to move quickly. Miss Mortimer leveled the match by taking the second set 6-4. Christine's pluck and determination nearly brought full reward in the last set. Her leg had almost recovered. She was much more like her real self, and she took Angela Mortimer to 5-all. Championship point now to Angela Mortimer. She'd won the 11th game and was 40-15 in the round. Christine failed to get the ball over, and that was it. What a terrific battle these girls had fought. Princess Alice, Countess of Athlone, came onto the court to present the trophy to the girl from Devon, Angela Mortimer. There couldn't have been a happier girl anywhere in Britain, nor, surely, a more gallant loser. The whole tennis world says, Bravo, Angela. At York Minster, the great and the famous are arriving for the ceremony. Everybody recognizes Douglas Fairfax. And close behind him, Noel Coward. And a little anxious, perhaps, the bride's mother, Lady Worsley. Here is Earl Mountbatten, the Duke and Duchess of Gloucester. And the groom himself, the Duke of Kent, arriving at the south door while his royal relatives are taking their places inside the great cathedral. A dress to take the breath away, and a smile that has already won the world's affection. Many brides have felt nervous facing a far less august congregation than this. But as the squire's daughter walks down the aisle on the squire's arm, towards the queens, the princes, the dukes, the sovereign herself, Catherine Worsley carries herself with happiness and pride, as everyone secretly feels a bride should do.
4: Wilt thou have this woman to thy wedded wife, to live together after God's ordinance in the holy estate of matrimony? Wilt thou love her, comfort her, honor and

0: Keep her in sickness and in health, and forsaking all other, keep thee only unto her, so long as ye both shall live.
1: I will.
2: The wedding is over. But as the Duke and Duchess leave under the cross swords of the Royal Scots Greys, the Duke's regiment, for the thousands outside, the big moment of the day is still to come. Their chance to see the young couple, to cheer them, and to wish them well. The magnificent 15-foot train is handed carefully into the car, which it almost seems to fill. Everyone loves a wedding. Everyone loves a royal show. But in the cheers of the crowd, there is something extra. Pride and affection for a Yorkshire lad.

0: Pretoria, administrative capital of the Union of South Africa, welcomed the United Nations Secretary General unofficially as well as formally. Colored people urged him to make a stand at UNO against the apartheid policy. It was the South African government's racial discrimination that Mr. Hammarskjöld came to discuss with Dr. Barefoot. The Union authorities continue to deny that the United Nations has any concern with South Africa's domestic policy. Premier Barefoot has provided Dag Hammarskjöld with another problem. Fortunately, the United Nations Secretary General has often proved that nobody can bulldoze him into action which he thinks is wrong. The fate of Patrice Lumumba is known at last. He is dead. Prime Minister Lumumba came to power at the age of 35 when King Baudouin went to Leopoldville for the formal ceremonies by which the Congo became independent. His one serious rival for the office, Kasavubu, was placated by being made president. The dream of independence was realized. This was the moment for which Lumumba had lived. But this was not to be a peaceful transfer of power. Lumumba's many enemies rioted, and from then on the Congo was plunged into the political strife to which no one can yet see the end. The United Nations flew in a force to restore order, a task altogether beyond its powers. Lumumba never ceased to sway his own supporters. He was never able to win his enemies over to his side. He was fascinated by the sound of his own voice. Then another contender for power, Colonel Mobutu, came into the picture. Lumumba was arrested, roughly manhandled, and never afterwards able to prevail against Mobutu or any of the others who wanted him out of the way.
1: What a reception awaited the Queen when she arrived at the Ramlila grounds. In the person of Mr. Shamnath, Mayor of Delhi, the people of India's capital gave Her Majesty and the Duke a civic welcome. Members of the corporation were presented. Among the photographers, a certain rivalry was evident. Estimates of the vast assembly vary, but there could not have been far short of a million on the great meeting place, which lies between Old and New Delhi. The rostrum from which the Queen was to speak had been built with oriental care and artistry, and had taken 3 months to complete. Now that the great day had arrived, with what truly Indian friendship and courtesy, the royal visitors were received. Delhi Corporation presented the Queen with a 2-foot model of the Qutub Minar, a famous landmark outside Delhi. The model was carved from an elephant's tusk. One of the grand sights, not only of India, but surely the whole world, is the Taj Mahal, the marble shrine built 300 years ago by the Emperor Shah Jahan as the tomb of his wife. 20,000 men labored for 22 years to build it. It is perfectly set in an exquisite garden. Like untold thousands of visitors before them, the Queen and Duke afterwards said they were entranced by what is often said to be the most beautiful building in all the world. Its conception combines the noble with lyrical loveliness. It can be well understood that the Emperor Shah Jahan recruited artists and craftsmen from all parts of Asia to build and adorn it. Overshoes of velvet are worn by all visitors who enter the marble shrine itself. Her Majesty and Prince Philip were escorted by guides who claim direct descent from those who were originally appointed by Shah Jahan. Dull though the day unfortunately was, so that the marble edifice was not seen at quite its best, the Queen and Duke nevertheless said that the visit provided one of the most vivid experiences of all their travels. More than 300 years ago, an Indian emperor, stricken with grief over the death of his lovely favorite wife, perpetuated her memory in the most striking monument anywhere to be seen, a poem in marble, the Taj Mahal.

Man the Bomb demonstrators mobilized in force in Trafalgar Square. To make sure they didn't march to Parliament Square, 4,000 police were drafted to the area. Their demonstration was on Battle of Britain Sunday, at the time when the Thanksgiving service at Westminster Abbey was attended by the Prime Minister. It is now 21 years since the heroism of a few airmen saved the country from defeat. The annual tribute keeps their memory fresh. Air Chief Marshal McAvoy represented the Queen. After the service, the exhibition of some of our new defences was inspected by Mr. Macmillan. The jets and rockets are far removed indeed from the Spitfires and Hurricanes that beat the Nazis in 1940. But the men of today are of the same valiant breed. 21 years ago, the H-bomb was unheard of. Today, the bravest pilots would avail us little, so at least believe the anti-nuclear thousands up and down the country. They say that unless Britain leads the world in banning the bomb, atomic war will...

be inevitable, and then the whole human race will be destroyed. The big sit-down included Vanessa Redgrave, Sheila Delaney, and fellow playwright John Osborne. There, too, was the author Sir Herbert Reed. They followed the tactics Gandhi made popular in India, passive resistance. The movement will grow, believes Sheila Delaney. Support comes from some of the churches and is not confined to young people. On this occasion, the police were instructed to show no force, and complaints against them were few. The fact remains, perhaps rather comically, that to sit down in a public thoroughfare in the cause of world peace is a breach of the peace, according to law. So the authorities won't allow it. When some became less passive, many were arrested. It's pretty safe to say that in most countries at this stage, there'd have been a riot. The police had coaches and vans laid on, foreseeing that they'd have to arrest so many, transport to the police stations would be essential. Eventually, 13 and 14 people were arrested, making record police court business next day. All this surely could only happen in Britain. Don't ask where it gets us. We're a free country, and at the expense of a lot of small fines, the demonstrators expressed themselves in their own way. By savage methods, the East German authorities are sealing what small gaps remain in the Berlin Wall. 2,000 of their own people have been dragged from homes near the West Zone boundary, treated like hostile enemies in time of war. They see their houses stripped of everything. They themselves are ordered to find somewhere to live further back. East of the wire, a no-man's land of bare earth, even through the public gardens, will make it all but impossible for anyone to escape to the west. East Germany offers a Soviet type of government at home, a bullet in the back for whoever tries to dash over the border to freedom. Friends on the west side ask, where will you live now? All too often, there is no answer. For East Berlin has acres of ruins. So, a last look into the west, and then back to the streets of no hope, perhaps for life. Behind the wall, the age of barbarism has returned.

Something new came out of the William Denny shipyard at Dunbarton. A 60-foot hovercraft built for experiment to get to know how far the air cushion idea can be applied. Those sidewalls or skirts prevent the air cushion on which the hovercraft rides from dispersing. There seems no reason why this type of ship shouldn't be used for channel crossing and even longer trips. Separate engines make the cushion of air, and two outboard motors drive.

Whitman and guests of the company saw the topping out ceremony, which in one form or another goes back to the days when the Romans occupied Britain and used to give a drink all round for a job well done. Vickers chairman, Lord Knowles, smoothed out some of the last layer of concrete, 22 feet higher than the Cross of St. Paul's, a new landmark in 20th century London. The Mercury Redstone rocket was fueled once again. The nerve-wracking postponements had come to an end, and Captain Virgil Grissom made his way towards the capsule in which, if all went well, he would become the third man in the world to be hurled into space. 35 years of age, Grissom is married with two sons. Slightly cloudy weather prevented the blast-off when it was first scheduled. Meteorologists declared conditions perfect. Nothing less would induce those in command to put Grissom to one iota of risk that could be avoided. This man was pitting his life against great odds in a hazardous venture for his country and perhaps mankind. The authorities, for their part, had taken infinite pains against every danger they could imagine. Still, everyone at Cape Canaveral knew that the safety margin was terribly small. The blast-off was perfect. The capsule containing Captain Grissom shed the rest of the rocket and proceeded on its way to 118 miles above the Earth. The aircraft carrier Randolph learned that Grissom had dropped into the sea as planned, but water had entered the capsule. He was swimming when the helicopter arrived to pick him up. And what a welcome arrival that must have been. It was a big misfortune that the photographic record of the spaceman's reactions and the movements of the instruments on the pilot's panel went down in 2,800 fathoms. But all that was forgotten in the general elation over Virgil Grissom's safe recovery. One more stage in the American conquest of space was concluded. Next on the program will be an attempt to send a rocket 685,000 miles into space. Captain Grissom helped to pave the way to greater things.

of the people of historic Florence were up before sunrise that morning. Not much hardship, perhaps, as it didn't rise very early over the River Arno in February. Still, it was a bit sooner than most of them are usually about. The attraction, the eclipse of the sun. They had grandstand places, Florence, with its famous observatory, being right in the belt of the promised total darkness. For astronomers, it was the biggest day in several years. They expected to learn a lot, having everything necessary to see it all perfectly. As soon as it became light, it grew dark again. The hens couldn't understand. They went back to bed. And obviously, the poor dog didn't like it. As the sky was clear, the people of Florence had a splendid view. But never mind if you missed it. Stick around. There'll be another eclipse just as good in 1999. People were warned.

under the danger of looking at it with the naked eye. Minicabs have begun to invade the streets of London. Small cars charging a third less than ordinary cabs. Taxi drivers think, blimey, they'll be using scooters next. There's plenty of room in the little cabs, remembering that most taxi journeys are only made by one or two people. By law, minicabs can't pick up fares. Would-be passengers phone the first office saying where they are and where they want to go. Next stage in the drill, a radio call to the nearest minicab in the area. That way, the law isn't broken and there's no time wasted. Message received, noted, acted on. How's that for speed? Pulling up at the door the very minute Madam was ready. The minicab firms believe they have a golden future without harming the taxi business just by taking people who'd otherwise walk. That's a good one. Course, don't have crows. All Russia's just wild about Yuri Gagarin, first man to conquer space. Modest, just a family man. It was no secret, either in Moscow or anywhere else, that Russia was ready to make the attempt. At 7 minutes past 7 a.m. our time, the 450-ton rocket went up. Russian diagrams to show how a previous space rocket functioned. It sheds stage one, then stage two, leaving the spaceship to go into orbit at 18,000 miles an hour. Gagarin was in radio contact with the ground. In his 4.5-ton nose cone, he orbited once and was back again 108 minutes after takeoff. At Cape Canaveral, the Americans, though disappointed at not being first, are training these men to be astronauts and may still have a man on the moon before anyone else. How the intense heat on re-entering the atmosphere is withstood has been carefully studied. At 500 degrees Fahrenheit, one of the astronauts suffered no harm, though water boiled in the glass he held. Moscow prepared to give Major Gagarin a hero's welcome. Nobody talked or thought of anything else. Mr. Khrushchev interrupted his Black Sea holiday to be present. He gave Russia a toast to the man who has won immortal fame, the conqueror of space, cosmonaut Yuri Gagarin. Say.

0: American battle group, 1,500 strong, rolled along the outer bound towards West Berlin. Prompt answer to the East German government's attempt to seal off the red sector of the city. US and British reinforcement of West Berlin heartened the Germans, who watched the convoys pass. Colonel Johns and his men were left in no doubt that their arrival was the most welcome sight seen in that part of the world for a long time. The Brandenburg Gate is today closed to the passage between East and West. Liberty and freedom this side, oppression on the East. In frantic haste, the Red soldiers wired and barricaded the border against their own countrymen. Major General Delacombe, British Commandant in West Berlin, went to the boundary where British reinforcements patrolled our side. Rapidly, defense positions were taken up. Notice to the East Germans that their barbed wire has reached the western limit. For our part, precautions have been taken against encroaching on the eastern sector. Prompt Allied action has warned the East Germans thus far and no farther. France is regarding the English Channel with renewed interest. That tunnel is again in the public eye. Its advocates are optimistic. How wasteful, they say, that storms should often keep our cross-channel ships harbour-bound for days on end in this day and age. In Dover, the old workings are still regularly inspected. This was the start of the pilot tunnel, begun about 1880, but abandoned when the Navy and Army said that a tunnel would leave Britain open to invasion. In those days, it would have been necessary to build a pilot tunnel first to find out the nature of the seabed. Not so nowadays. This is how the French see it, a comparatively simple engineering job, boring from each side to meet somewhere about the middle, the cost about £130 million. But why not a bridge instead of a tunnel? It would take not only trains, but cars at the rate of 6,000 an hour. This may be the modern way to do it. At each end, they plan a station with customs, a restaurant, and radar towers. By train, ferry, and air, too, thousands of cars go to the continent every year, though it's safe to say only a fraction of the number there'd be if we had a tunnel or bridge. As the overall traffic will be greatly increased if we go into the common market, the airlines will benefit as well. Paris will seem like our hometown. Crossing the channel will seem like a run up the M1 or going Pullman to Brighton. As a barrier, it will handicap us no more. They're describing Carla as the hurricane of the century. Fortunately, the people of seaboard Texas and Louisiana had ample warning that it was on the way, so 500,000 drove to safety before the full fury struck. Otherwise, there might have been a repetition of the 1957 disaster when 600 were killed. They took everything they could, but they learned the damage to the tune of millions of dollars was done when the hurricane eventually hit the land at 170 miles an hour. Not everybody got away, and in the Galveston area alone, 23 people were killed. Dag Hammarskjöld will toil no more for the United Nations and world peace. His death in an air crash may even be the end of organized methods of preventing war. To stop the fighting in the Congo, the Secretary General devoted almost his whole efforts in the past year. In those efforts, he incurred the hatred of Russia. And even Britain was shocked by his recent Katanga policy, in which apparently he tried to force President Shombe to submit to the Central Congolese government. But that was typical of Dag. He did his duty as he saw it, and was prepared to lose friends if necessary. Hammarskjöld was flying to Ndola Airport, just inside the frontier of northern Rhodesia, when he met his death. He hoped to be able to report when he returned to United Nations headquarters that he and Shombe had agreed on a settlement. In this place last year, Dag was the object of a fierce attack by Khrushchev over his Congo policy. He refused to give way, and other than the communist bloc, the assembly was with him, Mr. Macmillan to the fore.
1: I would like to associate myself and my country with the wide expression of confidence in his energy, resourcefulness, and above all, integrity.
0: There was noisy dissent from Khrushchev, but Hammarskjöld stood firm. He wholeheartedly believed in peace.
2: We know that those forces in man and the tremendous forces in nature which give us the power to hurt can be turned to give us equal powers to heal.

woke up to find that France was on the brink of civil war. Would the rebel generals in Algeria send paratroopers? Defense measures were quickly put into operation. Orly Airport was closed to flights in and out. Nobody in the capital knew the rebels' intentions, but plastic bomb outrages here and elsewhere showed that pro-rebel sympathizers were on the prowl. They struck at the Gare de Lyon railway terminus and at the Austerlitz station. Not with any serious effect, but it was calculated to unsettle the people. Despite all this, Parisians didn't really believe there would be an invasion, but they were uneasy. A short time ago, there had seemed a chance of peace in Algeria at last. Now, hope was shattered, not by the extreme nationalists, but by the army itself. Reservists were called up and volunteers enlisted. France was in a dangerous plight. De Gaulle defied by a large section of the armed forces. How large, not even the government knew. The National Assembly had a warlike look, but soon it appeared that the rebels had missed the chance of a coup d'etat. The general opinion was that in this dangerous hour, the nation as a whole was behind De Gaulle. The Mercury Atlas was on the launching pad at Cape Canaveral. The scientists and technicians all set to fire it. It was to test the ability to take a man into space and back. This rocket did not carry a man. The test was a necessary precaution.

0: first, the rocket seemed to be successful, but the scientists detected something wrong. After about 30 seconds flight, they decided to explode it. Immediately below, it was every man for himself. However, the space capsule parachuted down, having parted as provided for in case of rocket failure. Had it been manned, the occupant would have been unharmed. A short setback, perhaps, no more. At Monte Carlo, the stage is set for the first of the 9 Grand Prix that count for the World Driving Championship. And Stirling Moss arrives modestly on a scooter, ready to battle for the crown that has eluded him too long. At first, it's Richie Ginter in his Ferrari who sets the pace. But Stirling's Lotus is right there behind him. Italy's Ferraris are out to dominate the new Formula One field as they once did the old. And they're Stirling's toughest opposition, especially with men like Phil Hill at the wheel. But from 14th lap onwards, Stirling Moss leads them all, and they just can't catch him. In a race of 1,000 bends, Stirling holds his own to flash over the line 3 seconds ahead of the Ferrari pack. A great win in a British car and a flying start for the world title.
1: Oscar night in Hollywood, with the motion picture industry agog to know the winners of those coveted awards. For the crowds, close views of the stars in person. Jimmy Stewart, for instance. No mistaking Yul Brynner, Tony Curtis, and Janet Leigh. Winner of the award for Best Supporting Role, Peter Ustinov. With tense excitement, the big audience awaited Yul Brynner's dramatic announcement. Best Woman Performer of the Year.

0: Elizabeth Taylor.
1: As Eddie Fisher escorted his wife, Yul Brynner made ready for the presentation. And what a popular choice. It seemed only days ago that Elizabeth Taylor was desperately ill in London, her life despaired of.
2: I don't really know how to express my gratitude for this and for everything. I guess all I can do is say thank you. Thank you with all my heart.

0: There's never been such an age as this for the young ones. And their special favorite, Irresistible Cliff Richard, had his 21st birthday just before he left London for a quick tour of Australia. This fabulous young man can't stay down under for long. He has to be back for the opening of the musical he just finished, The Young Ones, one of the film sensations of this year. Millions all the world owe many happy returns. Among them, his friends Helen Shapiro and Norrie Paramore, and of course, The Shadows. The Joseph Lockwood presented the fans' idol with a camera. That was the signal for a lot more good wishes all round. What a thing it must be to be 21 and Cliff Richard. Roll on, the first night of The Young Ones.
1: Nearly 350 cars from 10 countries are in the biggest motor show under one roof the world has ever seen. The new and attractive Consul Capri aims at the mass market and looks capable of scoring a profitable direct hit. The MG midget chassis above another MG. An old friend, the MG, popular on both sides of the Atlantic. Another newcomer, the Riley Elf. 32 of the 72 different makes of cars on show are British. Optional on the Austin A60 is automatic transmission. Obviously, the car appeals to TV star Kim Tracy. Way up in the tycoon class is the Bristol 407. Up to the minute gear change, a status symbol for the connoisseur. And available now is an engine which really is a power unit, a 5.2-litre Chrysler. There's class 2 about the Rover 3-litre, with power steering and automatic transmission if wanted. But why not build your own car? At least assemble it. Ask Lotus. The saving, £800. Well worth the effort and time. You can break for tea to suit yourself. And if you feel like a strike some weekend, who'd stop you? That big dollar earner, the Triumph TR4. So well known across the Atlantic, the exhaust almost has an American accent. But if there's one car that steals the show, it's the new Jaguar Mark 10. Inside and out, as near to perfection as anyone can wish. America has 1,000 on order. One dealer said he could sell that many tomorrow if he could get them. The Chrysler Turboflight is a peep into the future. Open the door and up goes the canopy.

engine runs on almost any liquid fuel. A wonderful show. But where are we all going to park? London to Paris in 4 hours 20 minutes would be possible by way of the proposed Channel Tunnel, the model of which was shown to the press. Spurred on by the opposition idea of building a bridge, the tunnel advocates have redoubled their efforts. Travellers to Brussels too would benefit. The cost of the tunnel would be £130 million, much less than that of the bridge. Present to explain the advantages were Messrs. Delanger and Massili and Sir Ivan Kirkpatrick. Electric trains would take cars across. Indeed, in 4 days, the tunnel could handle all the cars ferried over last year by sea and air. If work began soon, the tunnel could be operating in about 5 years. Princess Margaret was at Clarence House. Preparations had been made there for the birth of her baby, and from early morning, pressmen were expectantly on hand. It was generally thought that the royal birth was imminent. Lenses were directed upon the window of the room where the princess lay. The changing of the guard went on as usual. Sir John Peel, chief gynecologist at King's College Hospital, and Dr. Vernon Hall, the anaesthetist, were both attended upon the Queen, were now on their way to Clarence House, where people excitedly waited. Telephoto lenses were trained on the official who brought out the welcome notice that the princess had been safely delivered of a son. And already the glad tidings were being flashed round the world. The Queen drove from Buckingham Palace and stayed with her sister for 20 minutes. For the whole royal family, this is a most happy event. To Princess Margaret and Lord Snowden, millions throughout the free world offer their heartiest congratulations.

King Hussein of Jordan held a reception after his marriage in private to 20-year-old Tony Gardner, whose father, Lieutenant Colonel Gardner, was present. The wedding had been a simple ceremony performed by a judge. Meeting the wishes of his ministers, the king agreed that his bride should not be queen. She met Hussein when her father was one of his military advisors. Presents included a gift of a silver tea service from the Queen and Prince Philip. That evening, Hussein, in Field Marshal's uniform, and his bride, now called Mona El Hussein, posed for after-wedding pictures. The bride's new name means Hussein's wish. She has adopted the Muslim faith. Her wedding gown, which she did not wear at the ceremony, was flown out from London. The people of Oman turned out in force to acclaim Hussein and Mona. The young Ipswich girl, whose romantic marriage makes world news, will bring to the king a happiness which life has so far denied.

0: Biden. In Britain, Hussein has a host of friends, and the whole country wishes well to him and his English bride.
1: It's a long time since anyone landed in London for a welcome, both official and unofficial, as big as this. According to protocol, the arrival of President Kennedy and his wife from Vienna follows the set pattern. Premier Macmillan there to greet them, the machinery of news, the long walk from the aircraft among the gold braid. But although the drill is as stereotyped as a minuet, there's more to it than that. For one of the two most powerful men in the world has just come from meeting the other one. And to everyone's delight, including Lady Dorothy Macmillan's, he has brought his wife Jackie. So much for the official welcome. Everything has gone according to plan. The Guard of Honor and the airport staff can relax. But something not even the cabinet could have planned is the 500,000 people line a route from London Airport to the West End just to cheer a hello to Jack and Jackie. And it's like that for the whole of their too brief visit. The Kennedys stay at the home of Jackie's sister, Princess Radziwill, in Pimlico, and the Macmillans go in with them for 20 minutes. But not immediately, for a sizable slice of those 500,000 people want to have a look at them. In particular, of course, to have a look at Jackie. The Kennedys manage to pack a tremendous amount into their 24-hour stay. Their next engagement is a family one, so it's back to Pimlico. Jackie's sister has a baby daughter. The christening has been timed so that President Kennedy can assume the important responsibility of being godfather to a British citizen. The christening is held at Westminster Cathedral, where the Kennedys are greeted by the administrator, Canon Gordon Wheeler. Here, too, the crowds pack the pavement. The baby, Anna Christina, is reported to have enjoyed the service. Cardinal Godfrey sees the visitors off while the photographers try for one more picture. Whatever the results of the president's official mission, on Jack and Jackie's personal success, the verdict is, come back soon.

0: red letter day for Disneyland. Ex-President Eisenhower, his wife, and some of the family went to the famous amusement park and made the rounds of the place. Ike entered into the spirit of it as only a good Mick can. He could still make out a good claim to being the most popular man in the United States. And now he's free of public responsibilities, he's obviously reveling in life and enjoying his best health for years. But out of lifelong habit, he couldn't help casting a critical eye over the military. Ike has a long record of public service, conscientiously performed. So he appreciates old Santa Claus going home after doing a swell job.
1: It's lasted 2,000 years. It will last untold thousands to come. The spirit of Christmas. The lights blaze everywhere. Cares are forgotten. The good that's in all of us, which we're so shy to parade for most of the year, gets a chance to show itself. And it's the youngsters starting out in a wonderful world who are uppermost in all our minds at this glorious time. What grand things we can give to them. The rapture of the men.

0: Magic Shop Windows is for the children, something which only they can savor to the full. And what a thrill it is for them to gaze and hope that their stockings will hold things as good as these when Father Christmas has paid his visit on the most exciting night of the year. No wonder everybody wants to pour into the West End and all the other cities and towns where the lights cast their spell over young and old. And though the pavements are jammed and the roads block solid, nobody seems to mind. It's Christmas, and that justifies everything. Santa Claus won't have a leg to stand on if he runs out of ideas. There never was such a year for toys. Let's hope poor Dad's much-taxed pocket will stand the strain. At the Savoy, those great-hearted show business people, the Variety Club, held their annual Christmas lunch to collect toys. Variety's 450 members include everybody who is anybody in the entertainment world. And here they are, stars, starlets, all of them. Not to mention Arthur Haynes in the only title role that's got whiskers on it. Ladies and gentlemen, the collection will now be taken. That irrepressible fun maker, Kenneth Moore, was there in a company where everybody, here's David Kossoff and Santa Freddie Mills, was the life and soul of the party. Harold Leslie contributed to the good cause as well as making sure, just by being there, that this would be a day to remember. And where is there a bigger favorite with kiddies than Coco the Clown? In town for Christmas, as usual, the man with a load of toys. And where are they all going? To orphanages, hospitals, schools. Everywhere the children are spending Christmas without mothers and fathers to see that they have a good time.
1: And that's how it was in 1961. The news clips were courtesy of British Pathé News and Telstar. I've enjoyed your company today. Take care of yourselves till we meet again. Bye-bye.

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1: 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You will not be alone. 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There is also a separate group for wives and partners, which meets on Wednesday evening later in the month. To find out all about

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Remember, you are not alone. 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

NHS to the test, the Friends and Family Test. It's a short questionnaire you can complete whenever you get care or treatment from us. It's open to everyone, with your answers going to the people making decisions about your local services. You'll be contacted by phone within 24 hours of leaving hospital to ask you for feedback about your stay or outpatient appointment. You can complete a paper version of the Friends and Family Tests before you leave the hospital if you prefer. We need to know where things are going well and where they could be improved. So start putting us to the test by asking any of our staff how you can take part.

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0: Do you know what? I really am tempted to ask them to do that live when they come in next to see us.
1: Oh, that'd be great,
0: that,
1: wouldn't it?
0: Tom, would you be able to do that, do you think?
1: Yeah,
0: that
1: come
0: would be
1: on.
0: Great, a live jingle. Good morning. This is Adrian here with you on the Saturday Morning Breakfast Show on Cotswold Hospital Radio, joined, of course, as ever by...
1: Steve Harris. Steve, good morning Harris. To you all.
0: And the whole team's here this morning.
1: The whole team's... So Jeff is here...
0: Building his part up.
1: Tracy, she's disappeared off somewhere. I think she's in the basement, but we've seen...
0: Well, you've given her a list of things to find out, haven't you?
1: There's a few things she needs to do. And Rick is in, and Rick is chuffed to bits this morning.
0: Because
1: Ian has bought a coffee machine. And he's made us coffee from the new machine that Ian's bought us.
0: Wow.
1: Yeah.
0: So I didn't know that, actually.
1: Yeah, he's chuffed to bits.
0: I should have realised.
1: Yeah.
0: But... It is particularly fine coffee this morning.
1: Yeah. So Rick, and he's actually now playing with it to see what he can conjure up.
0: Ooh.
1: So that's made Rick's
0: espresso
1: day.
0: Martinis.
1: I saw Dave in the background this morning, wandering around the car park, just checking for parking cards.
0: Oh yes,
1: because somebody got fined the other week for parking here.
0: Oh, that's one, is it?
1: Yeah. So that's Dave's doing, and Max. Walking across the car park.
0: Seen him.
1: Oh, where?
0: Well, because I opened up down the side there. He was in one of the offices. So he came out of the cat flap in the doctor's office straight away when he saw me.
1: Right.
0: And he obviously wanted to know if I had any food with me. I did.
1: Yes.
0: So he thought, well, in that case, then I'm wasting my time. And he went back into the office.
1: But there's no doctor in today, is there?
0: No, but Max has got a cat flap.
1: All right, okay. All right. So maybe the doctor's coming in later. But
0: through
1: there was
0: the cat flap,
1: there was
0: yeah.
1: some food in there.
0: On a timer dish.
1: Ah, good. That's it.
0: Yeah. Fresh salmon.
1: So we won't be seeing him this morning then.
0: Not exactly that fresh if it's on a timer dish, but there we go.
1: Yeah.
0: So anyway, enough of this stuff.
1: Stuff.
0: We went out on the wards on Thursday and we had a great track that we opened the show with on Thursday night from George Michael, which is requested by one of the patients in Renkham Ward. That was John. So we thought, it's such a good track. We'll start with it again this morning.

0: Well, we said it on Thursday, but I mean, George Michael, what a great artist.
1: Yeah.
0: He was, isn't he? So nice to hear that one again. So I think we'll have another track now, which we actually didn't get round to this one on Thursday.
1: No,
0: it was a Northern Soul one, which we decided, because we were running so late, weren't we?
1: Well, we had such a good night as well, and in Rencombe Ward. We saw so many people, and we got lots of requests. So, yeah, quite simply, we ran out of time.
0: We did indeed. What was interesting was, because we had two new young volunteers with us, and I said to them, we have a lot of music in our system, but we don't have a lot of particularly modern chart music. And they both said, that's because it's not very good, really, isn't it? And that's interesting, because who listens to modern chart music? Is it people who think they should listen to it, as opposed
1: possibly.
0: To... Yes.
1: Mm, yes.
0: Quite. Discuss.
1: Yes.
0: So, Frankie Knight and the Four Seasons. Frankie Knight. Frankie Valli and the Four
1: Him
0: Seasons
1: as well.
0: With...
1: Yeah.
0: The valley or the night. Should I do that again? We'll edit
1: that bit out, put it on the floor.
0: Okay, so this is Frankie Valli and the Four Seasons with The Night.

0: Well, I always quite liked that when it came out. It was a bit different for Frankie Valli and the Four Seasons. That one, it's got a bit of, well, it was a big hit on the Northern Soul scene.
1: Yeah.
0: It features quite heavily in a film called Northern Soul, which came out, I think it was about 2014.
1: Has Tracy been feeding you information
0: again? While you were busy messaging your friend.
1: Yeah.
0: It was in a film called Northern Soul, which Steve Coogan's company, Baby Cow, made. And Steve Coogan is in that as a stereotypical 70s school teacher, so there's board rubbers and chalk flying everywhere. And it's quite it's a good film. It's quite heavy hitting because there's a lot of substances involved. Good film though, great music in it. So I thought this morning we would play, because we have a house band.
1: Yes.
0: In fact, we've got two house bands. Our first house band comes from California. And they're welcome in here anytime. Number 81 bus. You change it.
1: Won't take them long.
0: No, you change at Winchcombe.
1: Yeah.
0: It'll only take you as far as Royal Well.
1: Yeah.
0: But then we'll go and meet them.
1: No, well, they quite like walking, don't they?
0: Yeah, so that's okay.
1: Yeah,
0: that's
1: Carla and Coy.
0: Carla and Coy, they're quite happy with it.
1: Yeah, happy walking.
0: So this is from the band, our house band, is the Corner Laughers from Redwood City, California. They're in a couple of weeks ago, and Carla sent some more music to us. And one of the songs she sent was from her own solo album, King's Daughter's Home for the Incurables, which came out in 2017. And it's a brilliant album. And there's a couple of tracks on it which have also been previously and subsequently recorded by the Corner Laughers, but this is Carla Kane, Grasshopper Clock.

0: Well, I've said this before. When have the Corner Laughers and Carla Kay never let you down? That's another.
1: I know, it's fantastic.
0: Absolutely brilliant. The lyrics on their songs are just.
1: I just love her voice. It's so pure and clear, isn't it?
0: And lyrically, it's so clever.
1: Yeah.
0: Yeah, we'll have some more from the Corner Laughers. Don't worry, they'll be back. But in the meantime, though, we've got a double header now from Ed Donovan.
1: Ed. Ed, as regular viewers will know, I play football with Ed on a Friday night. I do. Don't look at me like that. I do move. Yeah.
0: Okay, goal hanger.
1: He wasn't with us on this Friday because he's actually playing football on Sunday morning. But on Sunday afternoon, he's attending the Dementia Action Day at the Town Hall. It's actually from 10:30 until 1:30, so he will be performing there. And he's going to be performing a few songs, which we're going to play now. But the Dementia Day is organised by the Cheltenham Dementia Alliance Action Alliance. It's free at the Town Hall, 10:30 to 1:30. Friendly and informative drop-in, complete with crafts, dancers and refreshments. And, of course, the great Ed Donovan.

0: It was a bit Rod Stewart-y for me, that one, yeah, I must admit.
1: A Glasgow lad.
0: Yeah. And he used to... He got into a scrape once in a Glasgow bar.
1: Right. And a fracas.
0: A fracas, yes. Yeah. And a friend came along to help him out and wade in as well.
1: Right.
0: This is not urban myth.
1: No, no.
0: And the friend, unfortunately, suffered an injury to his hand.
1: Oh.
0: Which meant he couldn't go on his band's tour of America.
1: Here we go.
0: And the band leader was not very happy about that at all. So, I think on that occasion they roped in Midge to play guitar, but subsequently Brian Robertson left Thin Lizzy and was replaced by Gary Moore.

0: Well, it's never too early for Thin Lizzy. Somewhere in the world, it's always Thin Lizzy o'clock. And I apologise for belatedly announcing that, and as I've been put right, because John messaged in with a watch face on there to remind me that we have just had Thin Lizzy o'clock.
1: And if you're not awake now on a Saturday morning because of that,
0: exactly,
1: there is no hope.
0: No excuse whatsoever.
1: But you won't be hearing that because you're not awake.
0: No.
1: Yeah.
0: No. So we're going to play a track now by Owen and the Bark Band, who will be joining us next week.
1: Yeah.
0: And we're very much looking forward to that. That's going to be great to catch up with the...
1: So that's Michael,
0: Steve and Lucy.
1: Lucy. Yeah. And Lucy is there.
0: She's their PR person.
1: Right.
0: And they all contribute. It's a bit of an industry in itself.
1: Yeah.
0: The whole thing. And they've had the album out in the interim. And this is a track called Tanny Dreg. Do you know what that means?
1: You're going to tell
0: me. Without looking at the screen.
1: Okay. You're going to tell me then.
0: It means Dragon's Fire.

0: Well, what can you say? Owen, Bardic Band, with the voice of Elizabeth Jardine. There,
1: well,
0: that was Tony Dreg, Dragon's Fire, the Senedd remix. And?
1: Judy's been on.
0: Yeah.
1: Good morning, she says. Another great song from Owen.
0: Well, if Dewey's around, she can come in and join us next week.
1: Yeah, next week. If you want to come down to Cheltenham, then you're very welcome to join us in the studio.

0: studio.
1: Indeed, indeed.
0: And meet them.
1: Yeah.
0: But if you can't, I understand.
1: We understand.
0: But if you've got any questions that you might like to ask them...
1: Exactly. Well, if any of the viewers at home have any questions for Au and the Bardic Band for next week, please ping them in.
0: Yes.
1: Because if you can do that on our WhatsApp, 07858 264 649. Or if you are unfortunate enough to know either of us, then we sympathise. But you can contact us directly.
0: On our numbers, on our WhatsApp, on Facebook.
1: And other thingies, whatever they're called.
0: And other good bookshops are available.
1: Well, we'll be back in a moment with our guests this morning. We're going to be joined by Simon Storrie and the Reverend Ruth from Pip and Jim's.
0: Yep. Yeah.

0: Edwin Collins. I haven't heard that one for a while, actually.
1: I love that guitar on that.
0: Very fuzzy guitar, isn't it? Yeah. We'll just say that he did a deal for that single as a one-off, and then it was a hit, and loads of record companies around the world said, we want that as well. So he did loads of individual deals, and that song absolutely set him up for life, but it's an absolute cracker, isn't it?
1: So that voice, if you picked up another voice, that's Simon talking to
0: us
1: now.
0: Morning, Simon.

0: Good morning.
1: We have Ruth with us as well. Reverend Ruth, lovely to meet you both.
2: Lovely to meet you too.
3: From Pip and Jim's.
2: Yes.
3: You were talking about the community side of things, aren't you? Because you've got this cafe that you run on a Thursday, is it?
2: It's a Tuesday, yeah.
3: No, Tuesday, there you go.
2: I guess that, you know, we try and open up our church in lots of different ways so that people can come and have a space there. So our Tuesday cafe is quite exciting because they've got a board games table, there's a corner where baby massage, and then there's this great 90-year-old guy who comes and plays the piano at the end of each session. And he is amazing. He says he's 99, but he can play for about an hour, and he just puts his way through all
4: He played at the open mic, didn't he?
2: What's his name again? It's, I think it's John, but yeah. 99. He says for 100, he's
3: going to play 100
4: songs. Wow. he rocked up at Pip and Jim's at the last occasion, the open mic we run there with Ruth, and he was quite a sort of reluctant musician. But I think, did you persuade him to get up or somebody?
2: Yeah, someone did anyway.
4: Anyway, he was like immaculate and incredible, and everyone was totally bowled over by him. He stole the show.
3: So what does he play then?
1: What music does he play?
2: He plays basically everything from Nat King Cole onwards, and he kind of feels his way into
4: by
2: it.
4: By ear.
3: He's really?
4: That's incredible. He's self-taught by ear. He'll play Beatles, jazz, standards.
1: But I've got to see this.
2: Yeah, he comes in at the end. He just kind of gently takes off the piano cover, and then he starts.
1: And this is Tuesdays?
2: It's Tuesdays, yeah.
1: From what
2: so
1: are the times?
2: So it starts at 10 till 12, so, yeah.
3: Does he ever get sort of thrown off guard by somebody requesting something? You say, can you play something from Tales from Topographic Oceans by Yes, please? does he ever get sort of phased?
2: He's not really. He's quite a powerful bloke, to be honest, so you don't really request things. You get it.
3: Works like that, brilliant.
4: Repertoire.
3: Yeah.
4: And he's sort of quietly in charge of it.
1: Yeah.
4: In a really lovely, unassuming way, but I couldn't believe it when he turned up at the
2: open. Actually, when he tells you he's 99 and he says, "Oh, do you mind if I just play the piano a couple of times?" So then you're like, "Wow."
1: And is this every Tuesday he turns
2: up? Every Tuesday he turns up. He turns up towards the end, though.
1: So what time do you think?
2: I'd say 11:40 to be safe.
1: It's got to be worth going into. So I've got to see him.
3: Definitely, definitely. And what time does the cafe run from to?
2: It starts at 10, sort of. But some things start a bit early because people kind of creep in. And that's just one of the ways that we're inviting the community. And we also have these open mic nights, which is involved in.
3: Yeah.
2: And they're great because they really invite local musicians. We're really passionate about inclusion. So we have people, all kinds of different people, playing all kinds of music. So our rule is no homophobia and no racism, and everything else is
3: absolutely fine. Yeah.
4: They're brilliant. Amazing events because you literally do get everybody under the sun rocking up.
3: Yeah,
4: you get like a local ukulele group who normally play Care Homes.
1: Yeah,
4: they're very, very accomplished. You get emerging singer-songwriters that are still sort of finding their way, and you get like top professionals who pay gigs at a very high level, and you think, isn't it lovely to play at Pip and Jim's?
3: Yeah.
4: Because it is quite an incredible space. You know, the acoustics of a beautiful church.
1: I can imagine it's going to be really powerful.
4: It's unbelievable.
1: Yeah.
3: This is very well attended, I would imagine.
2: It's gathering a steady following, and I think Simon's done a great job because there is a real community of musicians there now, which Simon and Al have really fostered, and I think that.
1: So when are these open mics?
4: Well,
1: they're evening or daytime.
4: They're on a Saturday night, and a bit later on, I'll give you the date of the next one when I grab my phone.
1: Yeah, right. Okay.
4: But they're sort of every couple of months, aren't they?
2: Yeah, they are every.
4: And then there's a Christmas special. And at Christmas, do you want to talk about that?
2: We do beer and carols. So we have local beers which we sell, and then we only sing carols that are quite well known. And some of the guys from the open mic night come along with their guitars to support and play, which is really lovely. Yeah.
1: So there's always a cost involved. What is the cost?
2: Well, there is a cost. I guess the thing is that what we're trying, which is new and quite scary, is what if we hold our space as open as we can to the community? Will they support us? And we found that's generally the case. So we offer Christmas lunch for free. Will they support

0: I think the thing that Al who works at the churches on the drums in the church band, and he's a friend of ours and helps all the musical activities around Cheltenham in different ways, he and I just thought, isn't it great that there's like a real sense of everybody's welcome?
1: Yeah.
0: For me, that's what a church is about. So it doesn't matter whether you actually normally attend church or have a conventional belief, it's irrelevant. But there's something about going to the church that has a positive effect on everybody. So I'll leave you to decide what's happening there.
2: That was the one thing that stood out for me on the promo you've got for the Pip and Jim's Community Cafe was inclusive as well. So that's what you're saying really sort of holds there, doesn't it? You mentioned the ukulele there. Well, we had some guests here a couple of weeks ago who were on a UK holiday, basically, from California. And they were here and they actually were playing at the ukulele festival at the town hall a couple of weeks ago. They're absolutely fantastic band. We played a solo song by Carla, the lead singer, earlier on, but this is The Corner and A Wren in the Rain.

0: Well, another work of art from the Corner Lab.
1: Yeah, it's fantastic.
0: Make no apologies for describing it that way, but that's another wonderful song, Red in the Rain, featuring a little bit of ukulele at the start as well.
1: Yeah, good old Carla.
0: Temescal Telegraph.
1: Carla and Coy, that's lovely. And, of course, the rest of the band.
0: The rest of the band, yeah.
1: Yes.
0: There is...
1: Go on.
0: J.C.

0: Ben.
1: Yes.
0: Charlie.
1: Yes.
0: So it's Coy and Carla. And of course, Octavia had a writing credit for one of the songs.
1: Yeah.
0: Which I think was Crumb Clean.
1: So, good.
0: Yeah. Brilliant. So we were just talking about the open mic. And what sort of artists have you had there at the open mic recently?
2: Well, we've had Dan Graham, and we had the Roaring Noughties. The Roaring Noughties are an amazing professional band, a piano player and a singer called Christy. They play like 90s and 2000 bangers, but play it in a jazzy sort of swing style.
1: Yeah, we had this conversation on Thursday night here about the 90s, and I think I missed it out.
2: There's some good songs.
0: You were away that day.
1: I was away that day when the 90s were around.
2: Yeah. And then we got local open mic sort of stalwarts like Chris Bowman, who must have played every open mic ever.
3: I think he's been there every week.
2: Yeah. And just all sorts of people. It's just great. The next, if I may say...
1: Yep, go for it.
2: ...is Saturday the 17th of October, which isn't that far away, is it?
3: No, it's pretty close, pretty close.
2: So, please come on down.
1: And what time kick off?
2: 7 o'clock sign-up. It's an old-fashioned, traditional way of doing it. You have to be there to sign up.
0: Right.
2: So, if you don't get there for 7, you probably won't get to play.
1: Right, OK.
2: Which is like any open mic.
1: Yeah.
2: And then we start at 7:30.
1: Right.
0: Okay.
1: And then is all the kit there? Anyone listening who thinks I can come along?
3: So there's more kit than you can imagine.
1: Really?
2: All you do is turn up with your guitar.
1: Right.
2: It's basically for acoustic performers.
1: Yeah.
2: Turn up with your guitar. There's also a beautiful piano that is there for anybody to play, and all the equipment is all set up. There's a green room where you can have
1: I was hoping there'd be a green room. Yeah, a green room. Yeah.
2: You tune up your guitars.
1: Good.
2: You get ready. You warm up.
0: And typically, how long a slot do they get to play?
3: It's 10-15 minutes. So
0: okay,
3: it's
0: three or four songs maybe, and a bit of banter
3: songs,
0: with the audience.
3: Yeah, banter. And we've got an amazing sound team, which makes it really possible.
2: So Al Proven is the sound engineer, and he's got a couple of lieutenants.
3: Yeah.
2: And it's really well run, even though I say it myself.
0: So an artist we mentioned, and I said to you, Simon, that I was walking through the Keys in Gloucester on Thursday, and I saw this chap coming toward me, and I hadn't seen him for a while, and I said, oh, hiya, Kieran, and we're just chatting away. I said, oh, you're not related to Dan, are you? And he said, yes, he's my son. It's wonderful. So this is Dan Graham, and it was lovely to see you, Kieran. This is Dan Graham with Different Son.

0: Dan Graham. He's got his album coming out, I understand, Simon.
1: Yes, he has. Talented guy. So Dan is still a really young singer-songwriter. He's not even 30. And he's had several EPs out over the last 2 or 3 years. His next one is called The Hollows. It's an album, his first actual album, coming out on the 2nd of October. And he's playing his launch show at Pip and Jim's on the 1st of October with Rosa Quinn supporting.
0: Brilliant.
2: And I'd just like to point out that track we played was Different Sun, and that's S-U-N,
0: thank
2: not
0: you.
2: S-O-N.
0: Thank you, Tracy.
2: Yeah, that's right.
0: Yeah, that was a great track. I mean, we played that one before, Different Sun. I think this is such a rich vein, this area, isn't it, of talent. Amazing. Do you find that? I mean, you know, we're just getting... So you must be inundated with people wanting to do open mic, and you must be blown away by the quality of what comes in.
3: Yeah, absolutely, absolutely. And I think just local music is incredible locally. I mean, you know, we've all been talking about the Steam and Whistle, which is a great venue, and they have some amazing bands. So my church warden in my other church, St. Stephen's, she's married to John, who used to work for Pirate Radio, and he's always got top tips on great bands to watch, so she's always taking me out and about around there as well. But yes, it's amazing.
0: So you're like a professional gig goer locally.
3: I have been. I've had a baby recently, but yeah. I'll get back
0: to it. You don't take the baby with you then?
3: Not yet, no.
1: The thing is, though, with the Steam and Whistle, we didn't have a venue like this in Cheltenham before. We've got Smoky Joe's, which is like a club venue, which is fantastic. It's a much smaller, intimate venue, but it's still fantastic. But they've made the Steam and Whistle like an old-fashioned, old-style, real music venue where... You've got everybody under the sun playing, local people, but also international and UK touring bands.
0: You mentioned one just then, didn't you?
1: Yeah, The Farm playing. I think it's November. I mean, it's amazing.
0: Yeah.
1: In Cheltenham, in a great venue.
0: Steve won't know then because he was away. He missed the 90s.
2: I did miss the 90s, yeah. Well, I'm far too young.
0: You are, yes. Yeah. People don't realise that.
2: No, that's right. No, yeah.
0: No. So we're going to do something now, which we do always do a cover... and an original. And this is going to be controversial. This is how you're going to choose between the two. I won't tell you what it is yet. So we'll play the original and then the cover, and we'll just see what
2: how the votes go.
0: Ruth and Simon and Steve and myself, see how we feel about it.
4: This is the master.
5: Nice and smooth.

0: Well, I know this is going to be controversial, but we're asking you to choose between the Kinks and the Jam. So, David Watts by the Kinks came out on the album Something Else, 68 I think it was. And David Watts was part of a double A side with A-Bomb in Wardour Street in 78. What do we think, Ruth?
1: Oh, it's really melodic, isn't it? It's got a really upbeat, happy feel to it, so yeah.
0: Which do you prefer, the Kinks or the Jam?
1: I think I prefer the first one.
0: Really?
1: Yeah.
0: Okay. All right, that's one to the Kinks then. Simon?
2: I agree with that. Because, amazingly, I don't think I'd ever heard the Kinks version.

0: got the album, I've got the Jam, all the Jam stuff.
1: Yeah.
0: And there's something quintessentially quirky and Kinks-ish about their version.
1: Yes.
2: Kinks-ish, is that a verb?
1: It's a Simon word.
2: Is it?
1: Yes.
0: It's Simon Thoris. It's got that quintessential Kinks thing, which is so English.
1: 60s.
0: And 60s.
1: Yeah, Carnaby Street type.
0: And the Jam version is solid and great and introduced a whole new audience, so that's great. But interestingly, I think I prefer the Kinks.
1: Steve?
2: I'm with the Kinks. I'm sorry.
1: Are you really? You're on the drums? Or?
2: Yes, that's right. I attend and then with them, but no, it's got to be the Kinks.
1: Okay, well, that's interesting.
2: Yeah.
1: I love the Kinks. Kinks are one of my favourite bands. Something Else is a great album. I like Ray Davis's original vocal on the Kinks, but for me, the Jam absolutely slayed that. I think that Bruce Foxton and the Jam, they take it up a little bit. It's a little bit faster as well.
0: It's probably a harder hitting version.
1: Yeah. I've always loved it. So it's, I would say, a 51% controlling share to the Jam.
2: Good. Well, good for that. Dewey's been on. She said, "I've never heard that before." Now I've actually written back to her. Both.
1: Yeah.
2: So we'll wait and see what her view is on those. But in the meantime, breaking news. Tracy's been in. We've had a message from Carla and Octavia from the Corner Laughers in California,
1: in Redwood City, just outside San Francisco.
2: Have finally stayed up late enough to listen for a bit. Absolutely fantastic.
1: That's wonderful.
2: Yeah.
1: I'm literally lost for words on
0: that.
1: Wonderful,
0: isn't it?
2: Yeah, that is fantastic. I've gone back to them. Yeah, lovely to hear from you both. But they've not picked up, so maybe they've peaked a bit early.
1: Coy didn't stay up.
2: No, Coy didn't do it. He was very wise.
1: Very wise.
2: But it's absolutely lovely to hear from you both.
1: So we're going to play another Corner Laughers track because of that. And it's one that I know Tom Stanley, Stanways, really loved this track. This is Queen of the Meadow.

0: Henrietta Leavitt never got the credit for Measuring the Stars.
1: All good.
0: This band is just incredible.
1: Yeah.
0: And thank you so much for tuning in. You can toddle off to get some well-earned kip now.
1: I think they might have done already because we played their track earlier on. So, but we wanted to drop another one in as a thank you for them listening in.
0: Yeah. So we're going to play something by some chap called Simon Storey. What do you know about Simon Storey, Simon Storey?
2: Just very pleased and grateful to be on the radio. That's what all songwriters strive for.
0: Do you play? You played Pippin Jim's.
3: Oh yeah, he hosts it.
0: Yeah.
2: And that again.
0: And he gets an hour slot because he's host.
3: No, well, he's very generous. Sometimes he gives up his slot because they're too.
0: Excellent.
2: Amazingly, despite what you might think, I've been there a couple of times where there's been no space for me to play, and I've had the greatest night because I just stand there jabbering away.
0: You can be a fan.
2: You might
0: can't
2: not
0: you?
2: Be that surprised to hear.
1: Yeah. No.
2: Trying to be like Jules Holland, failing.
1: Yeah.
2: I have worn a suit a couple of times, and.
0: Well,
2: and
0: that's a throwback, isn't it? Blimey.
1: And you've greased your hair back as well, like Jules Holland.
2: I normally spend a bit of time on the hair.
1: Yeah.
2: And it's just great, literally standing there watching all these fantastic people. I must say one time, an example of this, a guy called Rob Kay, who's a local Stroud artist, he played Life on Mars by David Bowie. And we were all there with our mouths open. He was fantastic, Adrian. And he played it immaculately. That's the sort of thing that can happen on the beautiful piano.
3: Yeah.
2: So, yeah, I have played a couple of times as well.
0: And we're going to play your song Leon now. And you said Catherine's done Catherine Campbell, who's the promotions lady in Aberdeen, in Stonehaven, who you're working with. She's got a campaign going for this song now as well.
2: She's been amazing. You kindly introduced me to her, and she's been promoting my last record, our last record, and this record around the radio stations, and this one is the current radio campaign. So this is our single, Leon.

0: Simon Story, Leon, and you can buy a copy of that in Badlands, can't you?
1: Yes, very kindly.
0: Yes,
1: they
0: he
1: stock
0: said
1: it.
0: Very shy. He went all shy there.
2: Yeah, that's
0: very
2: right.
0: Coy.
1: They sold a few, apparently.
2: Yeah.
0: It's a great song, Simon. We've been playing it for a while, haven't we?
1: And, you have. Thank you very much.
0: We've had a lot of good feedback for it. And we've actually got a request now coming in, haven't we?
2: We have got a request because Georgie's been on and she's with Sian and they're on their way to Cheltenham.
0: Okay.
2: I don't know if they'll be waiting outside and
0: probably
2: mobbing us when we leave.
0: Probably.
2: Georgie said, can we have the Beatles? I've heard of them.
0: Yeah. You weren't away that day.
2: I wasn't away that day, so I've heard of the Beatles. So we're going to go for a little bit upbeat here and Paperback Writer.

0: We're just saying how contemporary that sounds. I think that's brilliant. Paperback writer by the Beatles with some rather nice guitar work by George Harrison.
1: Guitar
0: there,
1: is awesome on that. Yes. That's exciting guitar that could be now.
0: Yeah, it's very fresh, isn't it? Very fresh. So you wanted to give a shout-out, Steve, I think, for something you went to last week, wasn't it?
2: Yes. I was mentioning it quite a few weeks before to promote it, and it was the Soul Connection, which was at the Parabola Arts Centre last Saturday. And this was in aid of Charlotte, who is the daughter-in-law of a good friend of mine, and she was diagnosed with adenoid cystic carcinoma.

0: melanoma, and she's had lots of treatment for it, but they decided to do a gig for her, the Soul Connection, at the Parabola Centre, and I went along, and so did Marky Mark. He was there as well.
1: Good old Marky.
0: And it was a great turnout, absolutely fantastic evening. And I found out the Soul Connection, they're an amateur band, 10-piece classic soul band, and quite a few of them are actually people that Charlotte works with. They're from the same company. So I think it must have been the CEO got up at the end, and he said, all the money that we raise tonight, we'll take the expenses out, which we've cut down to bare minimum, will go towards Charlotte's further treatment, and actually we'll do a pound for a pound, we'll double it.
1: Brilliant.
0: And absolutely fantastic for them to do that, and a well supported evening. So all our good wishes to Charlotte, and hoping everything goes well.
1: That is absolutely brilliant. I'm glad that went so well. And the pound for a pound is just, it's a great thing to do, isn't it?
0: Yeah.
1: Yeah. Okay, moving on. We're going to have a TV theme now. Steve brings in a two CD set, your 101 all-time favourite TV themes. So we've got one or two to choose from. So the question is going to be for Simon and for Ruth. Do you
0: and our viewers at home.
1: And the viewers at home. Yeah. Do they recognise this?

0: Well, there you go. Just a little snippet there. Yeah. Simon's face during that, honestly.
1: It was taking you back, wasn't it?
0: It
2: through,
0: was.
2: I was
0: through
2: in my
0: time.
2: Mum and Dad's kitchen in South Croydon.
1: Right.
2: St. Peter's Road.
1: Thinking,
2: 1971?
0: Yeah, yeah.
1: Could be,
0: yeah.
1: Could be. Yeah, might even be a little bit earlier.
2: Right.
1: Late 60s.
0: I think it's early 70s.
1: Do you think so?
0: I think so, yeah, yeah.
1: Okay.
0: You were it's your I'm not going to steal your gag, Steve, when you said that he was near with his guests. You said he was...
1: In the right field.
2: I said Black Beauty, but it's not, but it's...
0: Ruth?
3: I really have no idea.
0: Yeah. I think you were probably away that day.
3: I was away
0: when
3: that
0: was shown, yes.
1: Yeah.
0: Yes.
2: 2 decades light.
1: Yeah.
0: So I think the book on which the series was written, made, was written by Charles Dickens' granddaughter. Monica Dickens.
1: Are you making this up now?
0: No, I'm not. No.
1: Oh, okay.
0: Tracy can verify this. Should we park it there and see if any of the viewers at home this at all? But in the meantime, we're going to move to Banger or Stinker.
1: Yeah, we'll come back to this, Simon.
0: We'll come
1: to
2: tantalising is the word.
1: I know.
0: So I said it's controversial. And this is classic because a lot of people say, why are you playing this in Banger or Stinker? It's an absolute banger. Other people will say, well, wow, that is horrible. And that's what we like. It's no grey area. It's either banger or stinker.

0: Starship, We Built This City. The question is that a banger or is it a stinker?
1: Do you want to wait for the next one, or because I've already got some response?
0: Really?
1: Do you hear it?
0: Well, should we go back to the TV theme?
1: Oh, we'll do the TV theme, because yeah. Simon, the pained expression on his face.
0: Oh, pained.
1: I know it. There's a dark-haired girl in the lead role, which I've shown him a picture, and that's made it worse now, hasn't it? Are you ready,
2: really,
1: Simon?
2: Himself now.
1: Are you ready?
3: Oh, definitely ready.
1: Follyfoot.
4: Ah!
3: Oh! Yes, it is.
0: Well, Patsy Holford.
1: Oh, she got it?
0: Follyfoot.
1: Oh, yeah. Well done.
0: Thank you. Very good.
1: Yeah,
0: well,
1: that's
0: well
1: it.
0: Well done.
1: Wow.
0: Yeah.
1: Yeah.
3: I remember
0: Sunday
3: the
0: tea time.
1: Yeah, it was, and Adrian's right, 71 to 73. And it was written by Monica Dickens, a 1963 novel, Cobbler's Dream, Tracy tells us. So, yeah, it's...
0: And the song was The Lightning Tree, wasn't it?
1: Lightning Tree, yeah. Written by the Settlers, or members of the Settlers group.
0: And I suppose you said Black Beauty, because it occupied that same Sunday tea time slot, didn't it?
1: Yeah.
0: That, after the Golden Shot, perhaps.
1: There were no car chases in it, or...
0: No shooty, fiery...
1: No shooting or stuff like that, yeah.
4: TV was a big thing in our house. My mum was a huge, like, drama fan, so I probably inherited some of that from her. Nothing like a good drama on the TV.
0: No.
1: And at home. On a Sunday night.
0: And what do we think about Starship then with We Built This City? And it's controversial.
1: Yeah.
0: Because Bernie Taupin wrote the lyrics for that.
4: Oh, you joke.

0: thank you very much.
1: Unbelievable. Did he really?
0: Yeah.
1: And, well, that's changed my
0: whole bearing in mind, this is like the second generation from Jefferson Airplane. Mm. How did it get to... You know, a lot of people hate this because it's corporate 80s clichéd, you know.
1: Formulaic.
0: Yeah. But it's not without its charm.
1: However.
2: Commercial, isn't it?
0: Again.
1: It's absolutely... I'm sorry, you're asking for our feedback?
2: Yeah, come on, let's hear it.
0: Simon's really...
1: Calculated.
0: Hungry. Yeah.
1: Clinical.
0: Yeah.
1: Absolutely on the money for me.
2: Oh.
0: Ooh. For those reasons. It's not, as you say, it should be a stinker, but it's not without its charm.
1: I do veer from slightly cringing to it's brilliant. Because it's like that.
0: I get what you're saying there. And my wife has said, banger or stinker, it's okay.
2: Oh, yeah. There's on the fence.
0: On the
2: Patsy
0: fence.
2: Patsy on the fence. Yeah, thank you. So, Ruth, how about you? Ruth. What do you reckon?
3: I think that's exactly right, isn't it? It's one that you cringe hearing,
0: that
3: you smile a bit.
0: Exactly. It's got all the elements in there to make it. Yeah. So, 51% controlling share to banger or stinker?
3: Ooh.
1: Banger.
0: Banger.
1: But
0: what
1: swung it is you've told me that Bernie Taupin wrote the lyrics.
0: Yeah.
1: That adds a completely different nuance to me because he's the governor.
0: He is indeed. He is
1: one of the governors.
0: One of the governors, absolutely. We'll go to the governor in a minute.
2: We've got Dewey's on.
0: Yeah.
2: Stinker.
0: Yeah.
2: Exclamation mark. Utter nonsense. Okay.
0: No, Dewey, can you be more concise, please?
2: Yeah, that's right. Could you just... Don't sit on the fence like Patsy. Tell us what you think.
0: Alex has said, banger. I bought this back in the mid-80s on 7-inch. Any song with Grace Slick as a good one. Mickey Thomas has a good voice. This is rocktastic. Not half, mate, as they say. As Alan Min used to say, fluff on the needle. Any more for any more on that one?
2: No, I don't think we've got on the other one. Let's have a look.
0: What did you think, though? You
2: me?
0: Yeah. Yes, you.
2: Yes, me. I'm with Patsy on this.
0: It's okay,
2: yeah. But it's not in my Spotify list, if that's anything to go by, and there's quite a lot in there.
0: Well, I'm with Ruth, 100%, that everything about it should be...
3: Terrible.
0: But for some reason, it's rather good, isn't it? Simon's looking bemused here.
1: I've got a couple of other suggestions for the future, which we'll talk off air in this category.
0: Anyway, we mentioned the governor...

0: Just hear the telephone ringing then. On the end of that. Yeah. And that was actually happened. It was in the studio. Somebody was.
1: Went by mistake.
0: Mick Ronson said something, didn't he?
1: Oh, did he?
0: Yes.
1: That was naughty.
0: I wonder who's ringing.
1: Yeah,
0: said
1: right.
0: Mick Ronson.
1: Yeah.
0: Well, words to that effect.
2: And that song, for me, when you'd had Gene Genie and you had all the Ziggy Stardust more rock and roll type songs, when that came out, I think it showed David Bowie as the true classic singer-songwriter that he actually was. So melodic and so ambitious.
0: Yeah, and it was issued on a bit of a chronological sort of blip, wasn't it? Because it came from Hunky Dory, which was two albums previous to Ziggy and Aladdin Sane. But that was a song that really, I think, cemented his legendary status.
2: You put it beautifully.
0: Yeah. Thank you, Simon. Talking about putting things beautifully, Stevie Wonder, you're a big funky music fan, aren't you?
3: I am.
0: I've put some Stevie Wonder in, and we were just saying what a great artist Stevie Wonder is, because during the 70s, that run of albums he had, like Talking Book, Inner Visions, Songs in the Key of Life, and one that Ruth mentioned, The Secret Life of Plants, one that probably gone under the radar for a few people. What made you think of that one? Because I think it's because we were talking about Banger or Stinker, weren't we?
3: Yeah, we were. So it's an album that my other half, who's a bass player, just loves. But it's one where a lot of the Stevie Wonder fans, they just love Songs in the Key of Life. And then he brought out the new album and everyone was absolutely mad to buy it. And then it's Stevie Wonder pretending to be a plant. And they just weren't ready for that.
0: he was way ahead of everybody, wasn't he?
3: Yeah, he's way ahead of everyone.
0: Yeah.
3: And it's one of those ones where I think the hardcore fans just love it. And everyone else thinks, what was he thinking?
0: Yeah. I think people do find it hard to access.
3: Yeah,
0: that album. They don't know where they're coming from with it, and it's almost like a prog rock album in many ways.
3: Yeah, it's proper
0: very
3: rocky,
0: conceptual. Yeah,
4: to get hold of it.
0: Yeah, but going back then to the early 70s, something with a bit of a more of a funky feel.

0: There are no words for how good Stevie Wonder was in the early 70s. Well, you know, he's had his moments since, but
1: that's still fantastic.
0: That run of albums in the early 70s was incredible.
1: A purple patch, wasn't it?
0: Yeah.
1: Creativity wise.
0: You say you saw Beck, Boger and Appice, the supergroup of the time, and they did a cover version of this.
1: That's right, in the early 70s at Crystal Palace Bowl. And it was amazing. It's a fantastic song, but you can imagine Jeff Beck playing the guitar, covering the riff in the same way as the Stevie Wonder record. Amazing. Yeah.
2: You mentioned about, I've forgotten his name already, Come in a Piece.
1: Yes.
2: Still touring, working, absolutely, whatever. And Tracy just dropped this note in to me. And basically, in 2024, he teamed up with Katja Reichmann, a former saxophone player for Rod Stewart, and Stewart impersonator Rob Cordill to create Tonight's the Night, celebrating the music and legacy of Rod Stewart.
1: Wow.
2: So that's 2024.
1: Wow.
0: Wow. There you go.
1: It's interesting, this, because in North America in particular, there's a huge audience for these. When you say tribute show, it doesn't really do it justice, but they're substantial sort of faithful recreations of that artist, and they play to sort of 10,000 people a night.
2: Oh yeah, it's
1: quite
2: funny.
1: Remarkable.
2: And I sent to Adrian, we had a conversation about this, because I saw the, I can't even think which Beatles group it was at
1: it the
2: town
1: bootleg?
2: No, it wasn't the bootleg,
1: right.
2: but
1: some pretty good ones, aren't there?
2: Yeah, well, that was it, and you sort of go with that perception, well, this is going to be second rate, but it's not. These are musicians, they know what they're doing. But it's not. These are musicians. They know what they're doing. And the actual...

Jones and the Restless Dream. So I'm just going to wonder what Simon and Ruth think of this one. Very Springsteen, Tom Petty-ish. So it might sort of make you smile a bit.

0: Rob Jones and the Restless Dream, a school teacher up till 2021, but left his teaching career to go into music full time, and that is the result. And what a fantastic voice he's
1: it's
0: got!
1: Good.
0: He's a good album, good songwriter.
1: He should get an audience. He
0: Absolutely.
1: Should get a bigger audience.
0: So we got one more track, and then we'll do our final shout outs.
2: Yep.
0: Round things up. This is John Dylan, Dysmusia, and he's done a version of "Show Me the Way to Go Home."

0: I like that version by John.
1: That's good.
0: Muse, yeah?
1: Yeah.
0: Thank you very much, John, for sending that in. And I did say to John, the only version that I've got is by Emerson, Lake and Palmer. And, yeah, they will park that. I think I like the way John's done that. He's got a great voice. So we're near the end, aren't
1: yeah,
0: we?
1: Yeah, we're going to wrap up the show because we've overshot slightly, but that's okay. Big thanks to the Reverend Ruth from Pip and Jim's and Simon today. And Ruth, just give us a shout out for what's happening there again.
2: So we've got loads of community stuff happening, and it's really great that we can offer this space. And I hope that when people come into the church, they just feel like they're coming home, and it's a space where they can just be themselves. So we have the open mic nights. The next one's in October the 1st, is that right? 17th of October, that's really wrong.
3: Right.
2: Saturday night, and Simon will be hosting that. And that's a great space because

0: if you've never played at open mic before, or like the last ukulele band we had played some slightly cheeky songs, and that was great fun, unexpected and really
1: slightly
0: lovely.
1: Slightly cheeky.
0: Yes, okay. Indeed. Yeah. And then I think it's just a space where people can be. But on a Tuesday, we've got a community cafe. There's got a baby space, which is partly run with a local mum who calls herself Wellbeing Mama. And she offers space where I think this coming Tuesday, they've got free baby massage happening. There's paints in the corner, and that's Tuesdays from 10 till 12. And we just managed to cut the price of our toddler group as well, because we're all about trying to make it possible for you to come and be part of the community without it costing a bomb.
1: Fantastic. Brilliant. And don't let Steve near the paints, by the way.
0: Don't let Steve near the paints. I bet he's rather good, actually. He's one of those people who'd be quietly very good with his acrylics, I bet. But yeah.
2: Okay, so thank you. A big so thanks for everyone today. That's Dewey's been on. Georgie and Sian have been on as well, so that's great to hear from you. Shout outs, of course, to Patsy, who gave us some feedback.
1: Yep.
2: And the usual crowd that we know dip in and out, but that's great. So Lisa, John's been on, hasn't he?
1: Yes, because he for the Thin Lizzy O'Clock.
2: Yeah, that's right.
1: Frankie
2: yeah. Alex and Stevie Ray. Thank you, big thank you to Carla and Octavia all the way over there in California. So we worked out that when we started on the air, it was about 12:30 at night for them. So that's a very late night. So I'm guessing you're not there now, but have a lie-in tomorrow morning. That'll be good.
1: And we'll see you next week.
2: Yeah, we'll see you next week. Don't be late. And, of course, we've got Tom and Vicky from the Stanway. So always a big thank you to them.
1: Tom, the challenge is there. Come in and do the jingle live. Please.
2: Exactly. When you come in, Ian, mustn't forget Ian. Who helps us with this, so that's good of him. And don't forget Arwin are with us next week. That's Michael, Steve and Lucy. And of course, before we go, we better just say thank you to the team here. So that's Jeff in the sound booth. Thanks, Jeff. And also Tracy, who does all our research. Rick, the tea boy. We shouldn't call him that, because he's a coffee.
1: He's the barista.
2: Barista now, because of the new
1: he's
2: coffee
1: been promoted
2: machine.
1: Up, yeah.
2: And of course, Dave wandering around. Max the cat wanders in and out.
1: Yes.
2: So, if you've enjoyed the show,
1: then I'm Adrian Holford,
2: and I'm Steve House.
1: If unfortunately you haven't enjoyed the show, then of course I'm Mark Kempner,
2: and I'm Mark Kempner. And so have a great week. Again, a big thanks to the Reverend Ruth and Simon for coming in today.
1: Yes, thank you very much.
3: Yeah. Thank you, guys.
2: And enjoy the week. We look forward to catching up with you next week. In the meantime, may all your favourite bands stay together.

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1: I want to tell you about sepsis. Sepsis is a life-threatening condition. Last year, it killed 48,000 people in the UK. It can lead to shock, multiple organ failure, and even death if not recognised and treated promptly. 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While it primarily affects very young children, old adults, and people with underlying health conditions, it can sometimes be triggered in those who are otherwise fit and healthy. Sepsis always starts with an infection, such as a chest or urinary tract infection. It is not known why some people develop sepsis in response to these common infections, whereas others don't. How do you spot sepsis in adults? They could have slurred speech or confusion, have extreme shivering or muscle pain, do not pass urine for a whole day, have severe breathlessness. They feel like they are going to die. 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If you or another adult develop any of these signs, it is important to seek urgent medical attention. 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
1: During your stay, the hospital's spiritual care chaplaincy team can play a big part in supporting you in your personal values, as well as your spiritual, pastoral and religious beliefs or needs. 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
1: If you notice blood in your pee, don't ignore it. 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
1: Ever felt like food is sticking when you swallow? 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Finding it early makes it more treatable, so don't live with it. 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
1: You were there with every breath I needed to take. 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
1: Yeah, everybody thinks Carol smiles. 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
1: I'm sorry, Mr. Lineker. Your son has leukemia. Bang. Your world collapses. You think, is that it? Is that the end? How can we help? Can anybody help? But you never think all those transfusions he'll need. I hope they've got enough blood. We just took it for granted it was there.
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1: 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Here are those numbers again: Tewkesbury 291743 or Gloucester 726666. The British Red Cross, the power of kindness.

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1: 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Every Monday, Charlie's can be found at the Butterfly Garden in Bam Furlong Road, Cheltenham. On the second Monday of the month, we have our bereavement group in Gloucester, and we have monthly groups in Lydney and Littledean. For more information, please check our website, charlies.org.uk, or contact us on 01452 939 000. Here's that number again, 01452 939 000. 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
1: 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Here's that number again, 0300 422 3231. You can also visit one of our offices at Cheltenham General Hospital or Gloucestershire Royal Hospital. They're open Monday to Friday from 9 in the morning to 5 in the afternoon. The Cheltenham and Gloucester Hospitals Charity, making hospital life better for everyone you know and love.

long time, but I'm here to tell you, there's something else. The afterworld. A world of never-ending happiness. You can always see the sun.

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1: 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Here's that number again, 0300 422 3231. You so visit one of our offices at Cheltenham General Hospital or Gloucestershire Royal Hospital. They're open Monday to Friday from 9 in the morning.

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1: Hello, I'm Runt. Just over a year ago, my normal day was interrupted when I had a cardiac arrest. My heart stopped beating. If it wasn't for the quick work of a member of the public and the rapid response team, I would not be here today to tell you my story. I was rushed to hospital, had a stent put in that day, and open heart surgery 2 weeks later.
2: Cheltenham Heart to Heart is an organisation linked with the British Heart Foundation that runs groups to help people with heart conditions rebuild a healthy lifestyle. Our classes are run by qualified instructors on various days of the week in several locations at Cheltenham.
1: Since joining Cheltenham Heart to Heart, I have been exercising at my pace twice a week with fellow members who have been in a similar situation to me. There's always time for a chat and we have fun.
2: If you think that Cheltenham Heart to Heart might be something of interest to you, just speak to your cardiac rehab nurse or call Trish on 079 56 46 6617. That number again, 079 56 46 6617.

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3: 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And I'll repeat that number again, 01594 812 505. 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
1: Every year, one man in 10 will be diagnosed with prostate cancer. 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You will not be alone. You will meet many others with the same fears, anxieties, and concerns as yourself. There is also a separate group for wives and partners which meets on a Wednesday evening later in the month. To find out all about us, visit our website or visit our Facebook page. 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Remember, you are not alone. 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

and yes, you are in tune with Cotswold Hospital Radio, broadcasting to Cheltenham General and Gloucestershire Royal Hospitals. During the next hour, I would like to take you back to 1964 to recall some of the local and international news headlines and to recall some of the sporting events and entertainments that we enjoyed in that year of the swinging 60s.

The Ventures, and an update of their 1960 hit, Walk, Don't Run, which by the end of 1964 had sold a million copies. 1964, the year we're visiting. It was the year Labour won the general election and Harold Wilson became Prime Minister, with a majority of just 4 seats. Nelson Mandela was imprisoned in South Africa. France and Britain agreed to build a tunnel under the Channel at an estimated £160 million. And in America, Hello Dolly was voted best song of 1964.

Louis Armstrong, at the age of 64. The show Hello Dolly opened on Broadway in January 1964, and later transferred to the silver screen. The biggest moneymaker at British cinema box offices in 1964 was the James Bond action movie Goldfinger.

Shirley Bassey, of course. The five biggest money-making movies in 1964 were all British films. There was Goldfinger, The Beatles, A Hard Day's Night, Zulu, starring Michael Caine, A Stitch in Time with Peter Sellers, and A Wonderful Life, starring Cliff Richard. Cliff was in pantomime early in 1964 in Aladdin at the London Palladium with The Shadows, who wrote I Could Easily Fall in Love with You, which Cliff sang in the show.

The Animals, House of the Rising Sun. The best song of 1964, according to a poll of readers of the New Musical Express. Readers of the Melody Maker, however, voted for Roy Orbison's It's Over.

you or someone you know has had a stroke, you will understand the impact it can have on daily life. As well as giving you information and advice on stroke, our Gloucestershire Stroke Support Service can help you access your local stroke support group, where you'll meet those similarly affected, be able to share your experiences and tips for dealing with stroke, and enjoy a range of activities. There are new groups in Cinderford, Painswick, Stone-the-Wold and Cheltenham, as well as independent groups in Gloucester, Cirencester and Lydney. There is also a county-wide network for younger people that meet monthly, as well as having a dedicated Facebook page and virtual network. 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

life has been strung. You might think a sweep's on the bottom most rung. Though I spends me time in the ashes and smoke, in this old wide world there's no happier bloke. Chim,

Tim Tim Tiri, sung by Dick Van Dyke, an Oscar-winning song from the soundtrack of Mary Poppins, a Disney film that won 5 Oscars in 1964. What was happening in sports arenas around the world in 1964? The 18th Olympics were held in Tokyo, Britain winning 4 gold medals. Ken Matthews in the 20-kilometre walk, Lynn Davis and Mary Rand in their long jumps, and Ann Packer in their 800 metres. Cassius Clay became world heavyweight boxing champion by beating Sonny Liston. West Ham beat Preston North End in the FA Cup final. Liverpool were league champions, and once again Rangers did the double of league and cup winners in Scotland. Worcestershire were cricket's county champions. Santa Claus was the name of the Derby winner, and Team Spirit won the Grand National at Aintree. At the Winter Olympics, Tony Nash and Robin Dixon won gold for Britain in the two-man bobsleigh event.

the title track from the Beatles' first film. That recording topped the charts in 15 countries and made the top 5 slot in 7 others. 1964 saw an army of British pop acts invading America. The Beatles, the Dave Clark Five, the Searchers, Peter and Gordon, and the Animals among them. But it was the Rolling Stones who were the first that year, making the trip in January.

A 1964 hit with a difference, Astrud Gilberto and jazzman Stan Getz, playing in the bossa nova rhythm. A record voted best single of 1964 in America. Only three American recordings topped the British charts in 1964. Two were recorded by Roy Orbison, the other by the Supremes.

The Supremes, who visited Britain in 1964, actually in October, for radio and television dates, appearing on Top of the Pops to promote Baby Love. Top of the Pops was broadcast for the first time in January 1964. Other top TV shows that year included The Likely Lads, Crossroads, and Play School was the first programme on the new BBC Two channel in April. Radio Caroline was the first of Britain's pirate radio stations to take the air, and Mary Quant opened her first boutique in Chelsea. We've

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1: 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Information is available on all topics relating to cancer. The centre holds a weekly wig clinic for patients experiencing hair loss because of their treatment, and also sell a range of attractive headwear for patients. We offer 6 sessions of complementary therapy for oncology patients from fully qualified volunteers, and arrange monthly makeover workshops called Look Good, Feel Better for women having cancer treatment.
2: If you are receiving chemotherapy or radiotherapy as an outpatient, you can obtain a parking permit from the Focus Centre. For the patient's convenience, the centre also sells anti-nausea organic sweets, greetings cards and nearly new paperback books, as well as donated jigsaws, CDs and DVDs. The centre is open 8:30 to 4:30 Monday.

Anyone Who Had a Heart, the Bacharach and David composition that gave Cilla Black her first million seller. Jerry and the Pacemakers were another act from Liverpool doing well in 1964. Although they'd had four previous hits, Don't Let the Sun Catch You Crying was their first past the million mark.

I've grown accustomed to her face. She almost makes the day begin. I've grown accustomed to the tune that she whistles night and noon. Her smiles, her frowns, her ups, her downs are second nature to me now. Like breathing out and breathing in. I was serenely independent and content before we met. Surely I could always be that way again. And yet, I've grown accustomed to her looks, accustomed to her voice, accustomed to her face.

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Like breathing out and breathing in. I'm very grateful she's a woman, and so easy to forget. Rather like a habit one can always break. And yet, I've grown accustomed to the trace of something in the air, accustomed to her face.

Rex Harrison, I've grown accustomed to her face, from the soundtrack recording of My Fair Lady, released in October 1964, and selling 500,000 copies even before the film was released.

the Zombies, a quintet that were classmates at St Albans School in Hertfordshire when they began playing at local clubs and school dances. Finally, in this look back at 1964, a song written in 1948, first recorded by Frank Sinatra, reintroduced in 1964 by Dean Martin.

Dean Martin, Everybody Loves Somebody, brings to a close our look back at 1964. I hope you enjoyed this look back and it brought back some pleasant memories for you.

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1: 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My name is Colin D. This show is entitled Rock Legends, and I'm featuring the music of Fleetwood Mac. I'll be on air for the next hour, keeping you company. Fleetwood Mac are a British-American rock band formed in July 1967 in London. The band has sold more than 100 million records worldwide, making them one of the best-selling bands of all time. The two most successful periods for the band were during the late 1960s British blues boom, when they were led by guitarist Peter Green and achieved a UK number one with Albatross, and from 1975 to 1987 as a more pop-oriented act featuring Christine McVie, Lindsey Buckingham, Stevie Nicks, and of course Mick Fleetwood. I shall be playing tracks from these two successful periods. Fleetwood Mac was formed in July 1967 in London when Peter Green left the British blues band John Mayall and the Blues Breakers. Soon after, Green contacted Fleetwood to form a new band. The pair wanted John McVie on bass guitar and even named the band Fleetwood Mac as a way to entice him. Albatross is a guitar-based instrumental by Fleetwood Mac, released as a single in November 1968.

That was Albatross, released in 1968. It was a major hit in several countries and became Fleetwood Mac's only number one hit in the UK singles chart, spending 1 week at the top. The piece was composed by Peter Green. The single has sold over 900,000 copies in the UK. Fleetwood Mac's next single was in 1969, composed by vocalist and lead guitarist Peter Green. It is a song about a man who has everything he wants, except the companion he craves. Here is Man of the World.

That was Man of the World by Fleetwood Mac with Peter Green on vocals. The single's peak position in the UK charts was number 2 in June 1969, spending a total of 14 weeks on the chart. By this time, Peter Green's mental stability deteriorated, and he wanted to give all of the band's money to charity. Other members of the band did not agree, and subsequently, Green decided to leave the band. After a number of changes in personnel, Lindsey Buckingham, Stevie Nicks, joined the band on New Year's Eve 1974. In 1975, the new lineup of Mick Fleetwood, John McVie, Lindsey Buckingham, Stevie Nicks, and Christine McVie released the Fleetwood Mac album, and this proved to be a breakthrough for the band and became a huge hit, reaching number one in the US and selling over 5 million copies. Among the hit singles from this album were Christine McVie's Say You Love Me and Stevie Nicks's Rhiannon.

0: That was two tracks from 1976, Say You Love Me and Rhiannon. I'll be back after this short message.
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0: 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My name is Colin D. Behind the scenes, the band was fraying apart in 1976. With the success of the band also came the end of John and Christine McVie's marriage, as well as Buckingham Nick's long-term romantic relationship. Even Mick Fleetwood was in the midst of divorce proceedings from his wife Jenny. The pressure put on Fleetwood Mac to release a successful follow-up album, combined with their newfound wealth, led to creative and personal tensions, fueled by high consumption of drugs and alcohol. The album Rumours was released in the spring of 1977, in which the band members laid bare the emotional turmoil experienced at that time. Critically acclaimed, it was the recipient of the Grammy Award for Album of the Year for 1977. The album generated multiple top 10 singles, including Buckingham's Go Your Own Way.

That was Go Your Own Way, released in 1975 and becoming a top 10 hit in the US. Another top 10 single off the Rumours album was a song written by Christine McVie, Don't Stop.

That was Don't Stop by Fleetwood Mac. It was one of the band's most enduring hits, peaking at number 3 on the Billboard singles chart, and reflects Christine McVie's feelings after her separation from Fleetwood Mac's bass guitarist John McVie after 8 years of marriage. Lindsey Buckingham was able to convince Mick Fleetwood to allow his work on their next album to be more experimental and to work on tracks at home, then bring them to the band in the studio. Tusk remains one of Fleetwood Mac's most ambitious albums to date, although selling only 4 million copies worldwide. Here is the title track, Tusk.

You're listening to Rock Legends featuring the music of Fleetwood Mac. That was Tusk, which featured the USC Trojan Marching Band. The next album, 1982's Mirage, was a return to the more conventional. Oh Diane was one of the singles off the album, and the song became a surprise hit for the band in the United Kingdom when released there in December 1982, peaking at number 9 in February 1983.

0: That was Oh Diane from the Mirage album by Fleetwood Mac. The song was written and sung by Lindsay Buckingham. And now I have a short message.
1: 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It's a short questionnaire you can fill out whenever you get care.

0: 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It's anonymous and open to everyone, with your answers going to the people making decisions about your local services. We need to know where things are going well and where they could be improved. 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
1: 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Another hit single off the Mirage album was Gypsy, a song written by Stevie Nicks and released in 1982.

The familiar sound of Fleetwood Mac and Gypsy, a song that peaked at number 12 in the UK singles chart. The Rumours lineup of Fleetwood Mac recorded one more album in 87. Initially, as with various other Fleetwood Mac albums, the material started off as a Buckingham solo album before becoming a group project. The album went on to become their best-selling release since Rumours, especially in the UK, where it hit number one three times over the following year. The first track I'm playing off the Tango in the Night album is Big Love, written by Lindsey Buckingham.

That was Big Love, the first single to be released from the album Tango in the Night, reaching number 5 on the US charts and number 9 in the UK. Seven Wonders was released as the second single from the band's 1987 album Tango in the Night. Stevie Nicks performed the lead vocals on this song, as well as writing it.

That was Seven Wonders from the Fleetwood Mac album Tango in the Night. The third single to be taken from their 1987 album Tango in the Night was composed by the band's keyboard player and vocalist Christine McVie. It has proved to be Fleetwood Mac's last top 10 single in the US. This is Little Lies.

That was Little Lies by Fleetwood Mac, and it continues to be played on radio stations as a classic hit of the late 80s. Everywhere is the final single released by Fleetwood Mac from their album Tango in the Night. It was written by Christine McVie, who also performs lead vocals on the song.

That was everywhere. It was released in the United Kingdom in February 1988 and reached number 4 on the top 10 singles chart. After featuring in an advert for a UK mobile phone provider, Three, the song re-entered the UK singles chart and peaked at number 15 in March 2013. After 1988, Fleetwood Mac have had Lindsey Buckingham, Stevie Nicks and Christine McVie leave the band and then return to reform Fleetwood Mac and play gigs for their millions of fans across the world.

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Welcome to the Patient's Post Bag Pick and Mix Show on Cotswold Hospital Radio, broadcasting to Cheltenham General and Gloucestershire Royal Hospitals. From our Parkside studio, my name is Colin Dee. On this show, I'll be playing some of the requests that our volunteers have collected from patients at both hospitals. In the first part of the show, I have music by Bonnie Tyler, Cher, The Animals, and Cliff Richard.

So first up, I've got Total Eclipse of the Heart, a song recorded by Welsh singer Bonnie Tyler, which was released as a single in early 1983. It became her biggest career hit, topping both the singles chart in the UK and also the USA. Worldwide, the single has sales in excess of 6 million copies.

That was Bonnie Tyler with her massive 1983 hit, Total Eclipse of the Heart. The next track is I Found Someone, a chart single released by American singer-actress Cher in 1987. It peaked at number 5 on the UK singles chart and spent 13 weeks in the chart.

That was I Found Someone, sung by Cher. Now I have a track by the British rock group The Animals. Recorded in 1964, this became a number one hit on the UK singles chart and also in the United States and France. As a traditional folk song recorded by an electric rock band, it has been described as the first folk rock hit. It is, of course, The House of the Rising Sun.

That was The Animals with The House of the Rising Sun. The story goes that when Bob Dylan first heard this version on his car radio, he stopped to listen, jumped out of his car and banged on the bonnet, inspiring him to go electric. And that's another story. The next track is Living Doll, a song written by Lionel Bart and made popular by Cliff Richard and the Drifters, and which became the top-selling single in the UK in 1959. It has topped the UK charts twice, the original version in 1959, their first number one single, and a new version recorded in 1986 in aid of Comic Relief.

0: 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Now, have a listen to this short message.
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0: 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My name is Colin Dee. On this show, I'm playing some of the requests that our volunteers have collected from patients at both hospitals. In this part of the show, I have tracks by Erasure, The Rolling Stones, Mark Knopfler, and Survivor. The next track is A Little Respect, a song written and recorded by the English synth-pop duo Erasure and released in 1988. The lyrics are a play to a lover to show compassion and respect. It was their 10th single and is known as one of their signature songs, reaching number 4 in the UK singles chart.

That was A Little Respect by Erasure. The next track is by the English rock band The Rolling Stones. Paint It Black is jointly credited to the songwriting partnership of Mick Jagger and Keith Richards and was first released as a single in 1966. It reached number one in both the Billboard Hot 100 and the UK Singles Chart, and the song has remained influential as the first number one hit featuring a sitar.

That was Painted Black by the Rolling Stones. The next track is by the British rock musician Mark Knopfler, who wrote What It Is and released it in 2000 as a lead single from his second solo studio album, Sailing to Philadelphia. The song's lyrics pay homage to the Scottish city of Edinburgh.

candlesticks to writing songs in a wee house on Charlotte Street. I take a walking stick from my hotel. The ghost of Dirty Dick is still in search of Little Nell. That's what it is.

That was What It Is by Mark Knopfler. The next track is Eye of the Tiger, a song composed by American rock band Survivor, and which was also the theme song for the film Rocky III. The single was released in 1982, becoming a huge international hit for the band and selling over 4.1 million digital downloads in the United States alone.

0: That was Survivor with their huge 1982 hit, Eye of the Tiger. Now I have a short message.
1: You were there, with every breath I needed to take. You were there throughout my day, from the moment I slept until the second I was awake. You made me blush with the sweet touch of your warm embrace. But where are you now? You've drained from my face. Bloodstocks are falling. 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NHS Blood Donation. Your blood matters.
0: 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Broadcasting to Cheltenham General and Gloucestershire Royal Hospitals from our Parkside studio. My name is Colin D. On this show, I'm playing some of the requests that our volunteers have collected from patients at both hospitals. The next track is Hit Me With Your Rhythm Stick, a song by Ian Drury and the Blockheads. First released in the UK in 1978, it became the group's most successful single, reaching number one on the UK singles chart.

That was Ian Drury and the Blockheads with Hit Me With Your Rhythm Stick, which has sold over 1.3 million copies in the UK alone. The next song is Needles and Pins, a rock song by The Searchers, a British band. Released as a single in 1964, it became a number one hit in the UK.

That was Needles and Pins by The Searchers. The next track is by the English group Dex's Midnight Runners. The song is Come On, Eileen, which was released in 1982 and which became a number one hit in the United States and the UK.

That was the familiar sound of Dex's Midnight Runners with their huge 1982 hit, Come On Eileen. The next track is I Won't Back Down, a song by American rock musician Tom Petty. It was released in 1989, and the song was written by Petty and Jeff Lynne. It reached number 12 on the Billboard Hot 100.

That was Tom Petty with I Won't Back Down. Sadly, I've reached the final track of my show, so I'm going to play out with Stuck in the Middle with You, a song written by Scottish musicians Gerry Rafferty and Joe Egan, and originally performed by their band Steeler's Wheel. The band performed the song on the BBC's Top of the Pops in May 1973, and the song charted at number 8 in the UK singles chart, going on to become an international hit.

Dad Was Stuck in the Middle with You by Steeler's Wheel. I'd like to thank you all for spending the last hour with me, Colin D, when I've been playing some of the requests that our volunteers have collected from patients at Gloucestershire Royal and Cheltenham General Hospitals. I hope you enjoyed listening to them as much as I did playing them. Everyone here at Cotswold Hospital Radio wishes you a speedy recovery, and we hope you'll soon be back with your families and loved ones. This has been a Cotswold Hospital Radio production. Bye!

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NHS to the test, the friends and family test. It's a short questionnaire you can complete whenever you get care or treatment from us. It's open to everyone, with your answers going to the people making decisions about your local services. You'll be contacted by phone within 24 hours of leaving hospital to ask you for feedback about your stay or outpatient appointment. You can complete a paper version of the friends and family tests before you leave the hospital if you prefer. We need to know where things are going well and where they could be improved. So start putting us to the test by asking any of our staff how you can take part.

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Here's that number again, 0300 111 9000. 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
2: 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I spent one night just walking around the streets, not daring to stop anywhere to try and sleep. By the morning, I was really tired and hungry. Then I was offered a place to stay with Gloucestershire Night Stop. I stayed with a couple just outside Cheltenham. They were really friendly, I had a room of my own, and they gave me a really big meal. Now Night Stop are helping me to find a more permanent place to stay.
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1: What is a heart attack? A heart attack happens when there is a sudden loss of blood flow to a part of your heart muscle. 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

Opening the show today, we had the Welsh National Opera with Efysbry's Siciliani from the Paris Opera by Giuseppe Verdi. Later in the programme, we'll have contributions from Laura Wright, Felix Salmond, and more from Wales with the Treorchy Male Voice Choir. But first, our featured composer, Gustav Holst, born in Cheltenham, Gloucestershire, of an English mother and a father of mixed Swedish, German and Latvian ancestry, with a musical heritage going back at least three generations. Of all his compositions, the most famous, of course, is the Planet Suite, and our four selections today are taken from that opus. Each movement is named after a planet of the solar system, and we begin with Mars, the bringer of war.

Venus the Bringer of Peace, the second selection from our featured composer today. And we continue with the winged messenger, Mercury.

Mercury, the winged messenger from the planet suite. Our final selection is Jupiter, the bringer of jollity, probably the best known of the seven pieces, as in 1921, Holst adapted the central section of music to fit a poem by Cecil Spring Rice. "I vowed to thee, my country," he harmonised the tune to make it usable for a hymn, which was then called Thaxted, and was named after the village where Holst lived for many years.

0: our featured composer, Gustav Holst, and Jupiter, the Bringer of Jollity, performed by the Berliner Philharmoniker, conducted by Herbert von Karajan. All the tracks today were taken from the CD Gustav Holst, The Planets, performed at the Heritage Opera Museum.
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Felix Salmond with his composition and Dante Cantilena, accompanied by Wilhelm Backus, and taken from the CD The Definitive Collection of 19th Century Greatest Virtuosos. We turn from the cello now to the flute, and prior to James Galway, one of the most famous flautists in Britain was Richard Adeney, who regularly worked with such luminaries as Vaughan Williams and Malcolm Sargent, and was great friends with composer Malcolm Arnold. Here he plays for us the Flute Concerto No. 1.

Rachmaninoff's Flute Concerto No. 1, played by Richard Abney, and the Bournemouth Sinfonietta, taken from the CD Arnold Wind Concertos. We return now to Wales, and in particular to the Rhondda Valley, where the Treorchy Male Voice Choir are based. The present choir was formed in 1946, and over the years have won many prizes and made numerous TV and radio appearances. They've worked with some of the best-known artists in the entertainment industry, including Harry Secombe, Cliff Richard, and Charlotte Church. Today they bring us the Hymn from Finlandia.

Patriarchy male voice choir with Sibelius's Hymn from Finlandia, accompanied by Helen Roberts, and featuring Iona Jones, and taken from the CD Timeless. From Wales, it's only a short trip across the Irish Sea to Ireland, where although our next artist, Laura Wright, was born in Suffolk, she has three elder brothers named Seamus, Patrick and Liam, which makes her ideally suited to bring this version of Danny Boy, a ballad written by Frederick Weatherly, set to the Irish tune Londonderry Air.

Laura Wright, who used to be a member of All Angels, and Danny Boy with the City of Prague Philharmonic Orchestra, taken from the CD Glorious. You've been listening to the best of British classical music with me, Peter Grogan. I've enjoyed your company today and look forward to you joining me again. And I'll leave you with the Scottish Chamber Orchestra, conducted by Charles Mackerras, and Mozart's Symphony No. 35.

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0: Cotswold Hospital Radio presents Me and My Music. And on today's programme, Becky Milligan is in conversation with Alan Johnson about his book, In My Life, A Music Memoir, at the Times and the Sunday Times Cheltenham Literature Festival in 2018.
1: Hello, Alan Johnson, the great Alan Johnson here, and we're going to talk about his book. And I just want to tell you a little story from when I first met Alan, and I was doing some programme about him wanting to be deputy Labour leader, wasn't it? I don't know when it was, like years and years
2: ago. Don't remind me, yeah.
1: And I wanted to ask him about his background, and at that point he hadn't written anything. And he really didn't want to go there, really, did you? I think I remember you just saying, no, you know, leave it alone. I don't think you wanted to make political capital of it. You know, you felt you didn't want to exploit it at that time.
2: No, I think it's a bit grubby doing that, you know. Because in, you know, Labour Party circles, where you have a kind of reverse of a hierarchy, if you like, I was royalty. Born into the slums, left school at 15, all of that, orphaned. I mean, that makes you royalty in the Labour Party. But, you know, I didn't really... Me and my sister didn't go through all that just to get some kind of credit in the Labour Party.
1: Yeah, so you really did brush it aside, and I kind of was put in my place. And then I realised that there was something he did want to talk about, and it was... He kept saying, what I really want to be. And I remember it really well. He said, I want to be a rock star. And I was going, I didn't know that.
2: I'm 56 by now, by the way.
1: But luckily, I think you told the producer beforehand, because we wheeled out a guitar, a replica of the one that you'd had. And we said, play it while we have the cameras rolling. And your face was a picture, because you did not expect that at all.
2: No,
1: and luckily we had this little school kids, they were really sweet, and you played for them.
2: Yeah.
1: What did you play?
2: Mother's Taken Us to the Zoo Tomorrow, which is kind of one of the rock greats, but not received the kudos it deserves.
1: It was classic. We did ask for a few bit more heavy rock sort of stuff, but and just put it away and then walked away. So we did talk again after that, but it was a while. What I think is really fascinating about this book, I mean, it's, you know, a little bit of a story from what you've written in the past, but the music seems to make it come to life. And you were so young when you loved